Hey, here's a group with a terrific sound out of Guadalajara, Mexico. Maná. Song is called Selva Negra, the Black Forest. Hey, you're right here in the Soul Kitchen. We are south of the border.

That song is definitely not typical of sound of Puerto Rico, but Ricky Martin sure had folks up and dancing back in the 1980s, La Vida Loca. Hey, here's a group out of Bay Area, too, another group with deep roots in Mexico, Azteca. The song's called What You Gonna Do. Hey, you're right here in the Soul Kitchen.

I remember being a young lad when my family moved to New Jersey many, many decades ago and being introduced to the Latin-infused sound of salsa and jazz and rock and roll. Man, oh man, here's Malo. Malo means bad. You are in the soul kitchen.

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I'm an intern at WCBE. 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

Hey, this next song is by a cat named Silvio Rodriguez. It is like a sort of an anthem of Latin American music called Ojalá. And if you know anybody, adults that are from Latin America, odds on they can sing this song. Here it is, Silvio Rodriguez, Ojalá, right here in the Soul Kitchen.

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4: Hey, you are right here in the Soul Kitchen. I'm Brother William, hanging out here in the kitchen with my wife, Sarah, playing some great music from south of the border. I ain't talking about Dillon, South Carolina, where North Carolina and South Carolina come together. I'm talking about south of the border, like Cuba, Mexico, Puerto Rico, Panama, Jamaica, Brazil. We're starting out this set with one of the great folk songs of Latin America, Guantanamera, played by group Playing for Change, many great Latinx all-stars, Carlos Badea, Manuel Galban, and others. Then we've got some Mongo Santa Maria, Ruben Blades, Coke Escovedo, and more. So kick back, relax. We're traveling south of the border, right here in the Soul Kitchen.

Many years ago, back in the early 1990s, when I started traveling to Latin America, and I've been to many, many places in Latin America, I had a good friend of mine named Carlos. I said, Carlos, I want to learn some Latin American songs. I want to learn some salsa. I want to learn my Spanish and get it together. Who should I listen to? And without hesitation, he said, brother, you got to listen to Ruben Blades or Ruben Blades. And I have ever since. Here's one of his great songs, Buscando America, Looking for America. Hey, you're right here in the Soul Kitchen. Here's Ruben Blades.

talk about tunes with a groove and music with a message, it doesn't get any hotter than Ruben Blades, Buscando America. Hey, I don't know if you all know this next song or if you remember it. I'm sure you heard it. The group Malo with something that put them on the charts for a while. A great love ballad, Suavecito. Hey, you're right here in the Soul Kitchen. Here's Malo.

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5: Hey, you are right here in the Soul Kitchen. I'm Brother William, and we are traveling down to the Southern Hemisphere. That's right, south of the border. Mexico, Cuba, Puerto Rico, Jamaica. We're going to start off this set with a great reggae group that records out of Jamaica, out of Kingston, Jamaica, but they are headquartered in Puerto Rico, in San Juan, Puerto Rico. Cultura Profética. And that's a great name, right? That tells you a whole lot. This is a beautiful song called La Complicidad. Check it out. Hey, you're right here in the Soul Kitchen.

Hey, here's a song by a cat named Manu Chao. And when I was living in Guatemala back in the late 1990s, this cat was big. I'm talking about B-I-G. But here he is with a song, a shout out to Bob Marley, a song called Mr. Bobby. Hey, let's go ahead and do it right here. Manu Chao coming through the soul.

Hey, while we're celebrating music south of the border, we would be remiss if we didn't get some songs in by Bob Marley. That was Playing for Change with Bunny Wailer singing the great Bob Marley classic, Soul Rebel. Here's Rhiannon Giddens and some friends covering another Bob Marley song, the great song, Slave Driver. Hey, you're right here in

Hey, you're right here in the Soul Kitchen. In the background, the great Puerto Rican band leader, Mr. Pete Rodriguez. I like it like that. Hey, don't go nowhere. We got lots more music cooking on the stove.

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3: Hey, you are right here in the Soul Kitchen. My name is Brother William, and we have been traveling way far south of the border. A few weeks ago, our sound engineer, the great Christopher Burris, good friend of mine, said, Brother William, you ought to take folks beyond just what you usually do. You ought to leave the borders of the United States. And we have done that to Mexico, Cuba, Panama, Jamaica, Puerto Rico. And we've got a lot more that we're going to be bringing to your shows in the future. We're going to start out this set, though, with a cat that was a favorite of mine, Manu Chao, with a great song called King of the Bongo. Hey, you're right here in the Soul Kitchen. Here's Manu Chao.

Hey, you are right here in the Soul Kitchen, and this next song is a song by a sister called La Maestra Nidia Gongora. She is a serious folk singer and cumbia singer out of Pacific, Colombia. I had a chance to see her last year in Bloomington, Indiana, when she came through as part of an international music tour. She is awesome. So let's go ahead and do a little bit of Nidia Gongora right here in the Soul.

Just like Bob Marley was putting together songs of freedom for the people of Jamaica and beyond, this next singer, Mercedes Sosa, was doing the same thing in Argentina. And here's one of her beautiful poems put to music, Toda Cambia, Everything Changes. Here's Mercedes Sosa.

Hey, you are right here in the Soul Kitchen. I'm Brother William, and we have been traveling south of the border, trying to give you a taste of some of the music that comes out of the Caribbean, out of Central America, out of South America, and beyond. We hope we've done a pretty good job, but we've got so many more musicians and so many more genres of music that we need to touch on. We'll get back to it hopefully sometime in the not-distant future. But right now, it is just about time to close up the kitchen. Our executive producer at the Soul Kitchen is John Bailey. Our sound engineer is Christopher Burris. And I am your host, Brother William. The Soul Kitchen is produced in the studios of WFIU in Bloomington, Indiana, and is part of the educational mission of Indiana University. So look, thank you for coming on by the kitchen. Thank you for traveling with us south of the border. We look forward to the next time that we can all have a good time right here in the Soul Kitchen.

0: This is Jim Maneri, host of PM or Post Meridium, keeping the music with you through the end of the workday and into the early evening from 7 to 8 p.m. A panoply of music picked mostly by a pronunciation miscreant with a predilection for music history and a love of popular music, punctuated modestly with factoids and stories about music and musicians garnered from decades working as one myself. Then from 7 to 8 p.m., I stay to host 40 by 83, the only all-local music show in the 614 to 740 and beyond. 40 by 83 is the longitude and latitude of Columbus, and we're here every weeknight sharing the best current music artists in Central Ohio, as well as celebrating the rich legacy of historically great music and musicians local to Central Ohio. 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
2: 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Tracks on deck this week from Tom Phils, Lulu Players, Jato, Don't Blink, Walker and Royce, Melandra Jr., and this from Arbor, Taylor, Mr. V, and Kraya. It's called Home. All this and the Def Get track of the week. Here we go.

We gather to hear speakers sing, to hear songs play, to dance without devices, to smile when we see our favorites, to cry when the music hits you so good, to put your hands up high when the music is touching your soul. It's what you call home.

don't even ask for it. Some people don't even know that they wanted it. Some people don't even know that they need it. I know those questions get answered when it's found. It happens by fate, sometimes by accident, or it's meant to be. You thought you were alone, but there are many. You thought it was just you, but it wasn't. On this planet we live on, everything seems so big. Until you find something, something that you can share with thousands who didn't know what they wanted or what they needed. And now, what you musically shared is the answer to everything they have been looking for. Everything they've been looking for. An atmosphere set forth by our musical maestro. All negativity remains outside of our house. All of our confessions are given through dance.

0: Mission Funky from Lulu Players here on All Mixed Up. I'm James Brown. We're here till 1 a.m. Stay tuned for the Def Jam track of the week. How's the evening?
1: Put that shit in panoramic while we taking naked pictures. Said I don't speak Spanish, but then Shotty said no, I blow English. Wow, don't get me exposed. Talking about you on go, you open-minded where you're at.

0: 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We open the show with Arbor, Taylor, Mr. V, and Kraya in Home. Steve N, Major League DJs, Lose, and Untitled Audio did With You. Giovanni Lucchetti, Nami, and Sansi did To the Night. Kitty, Josie, and Rareborn did Canta Mi Vaz. Tun Ripple did My Compass. Nassau, brand new from Thaddeus X, and that was the Mahai Papavichu mix. Amelia, brand new from Cut That. Tom Fills did Saxy Back, and that was the Hot Mood remix. Lulu Players did Mission Funky. Sunga did Up. Foynez did Swing the Funk. Brand new from Rami and Gabo Ferrero, God Loves House. And we ended the set with Dennis Cruz and Ai Juliano Mambo in The Trip. 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

0: 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We open the hour with Michael and Wild tonight. Pom Pom from Melandra Jr., Cotty and Beho did Come Back, Atric featuring Sebo did Home Alone, Gal Shemal did Turning Around, Oud Tales from Vasco C and Avensis, Misha Klein and Guten did In the Club, Dub Pepper and Altegro did Move, Tribal Nation from Demo, Thus did What You Want, Ragey Band and Ibo did I Don't Want To, Shifter brand new from Maxim Laney, Wave Jackers, Ayrton Kokolou and Angvert ended the set with Sanctum. 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
3: I'm not dead.
2: What?
3: Nothing. Here's your ninepence.
2: I'm not dead. Yeah. He says he's not dead.
3: Yes, he is.
2: I'm not. He isn't?
3: Well, he will be soon. He's very ill.
2: I'm getting better.
3: No, you're not. You'll be stone dead in a moment.
2: Oh, I can't take him like that. It's against regulations.
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2: I can't.
3: Well, can you hang around a couple of minutes? He won't be long.
2: No, I've got to go to Robinson's. 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
3: Well, when's your next run?
2: Thursday.
4: I think I'll go for a walk.
3: You're not fooling anyone, you know. Look, isn't there something you can do?
4: I feel happy.

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I'm James Brown, and this is the Def Get Track of the Week. It's Luke Dean. Max Dean. Gets Like That, and it's the Jamie Jones remix. Check this out.

the beat. To the beat. 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

0: 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We just heard Funk Cartel open the hour, Do Need You, Rhythm Queen from Alanz, Max Seiler, Vintage Culture, and Ali Love did Freaky One, Tell Me Twice from Golden Hour, Highlight, and Paradell did She's a Freak, Luke Dean, Max Dean did Gets Like That, and that was the Jamie Jones mix, and that was the Def Get track of the week. Jatto did Eyes, Dream Steppin' from Ragey Band, Pedras, brand new, did Not Afraid, Strobe Light from Don't Blink, Walker and Royce, Alok and Sophiography did My Own Thing, Odd Mob and Luciana did Rock the Rhythm, Wave Wave, Mary Jensen and Hills did Clarity, and we ended the set with Dancing and Tom Westy and Feel Your Soul. Well, that's going to wrap it up. Want to thank you for joining us on this fine evening and hope you join us again next week for another massive edition of All Mixed Up. For Michael Swaggerty, Wayne Self, Aaron Kay, and Tony Lee, I'm James Brown. Have a great night. Peace.
1: 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And you? 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

a storm. And we're all setting fires in the forest in some feeble attempt to keep warm. But there's no setting fires in the forest, 'cause the light keeps the

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I can light.

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1: Were you taping?
2: Welcome again to Acoustic Cafe. I'm your host, Rob Reinhardt. On the show today, some newcomers, including Tyler Ballgame, Blessing Jolie, and Brooke Combe. Some veterans, like I'm with her and Mumford & Sons, and our in-studio guest, Amelia Day.
1: I feel extremely lucky to be an artist in this era.
3: Yeah.
1: Despite, like, obviously, a lot of pros and cons with social media, but it is how I have a career.
2: This newcomer from the Pacific Northwest is putting together a debut album for later this year. But the 23-year-old has been writing songs since middle school, and over the last 5 years has issued a series of EPs and has hit the road for exciting live shows that showcase their exquisite vocal range and emotional songwriting. If you listen to Amelia's very first single in 2021, you'd think they were headed for jazz vocals. And at the time, that might have been accurate. But since then, the sound has grown, encompassing indie rock and an aggressive folk style, which is an interesting evolution. Recording and living in Nashville now, Amelia dropped by our studios over the winter to play some of the new songs, and we'll hear them in a few minutes when Amelia Day joins us as our in-studio guest. And we'll start with another one of those newcomers, Blessing Jolie. Also in her early 20s, an EP called 20 Teens last year has been followed by a full-length debut called 20 Nothing, which is drawing comparisons to the mix of folk and soul that Tracy Chapman received decades ago. Out of Texas, here's music from Blessing Jolie with a song that was on the EP and is included on the album, It's Frown Lines, on Acoustic Cafe.
4: Don't know.

Another excellent song entry in the catalog of Charlie Crockett. And that comes from a brand new album, his 16th, called Age of the Ram. If you think you've been hearing a lot about Charlie Crockett recently, you have. There have been three albums in the last year, and that is all part of the Sagebrush trilogy from Charlie. That is the story of the fictitious character, Billy McLean. He's been following him through. So, the new album, Age of the Ram, bringing a conclusion to the trilogy. And before that, another artist out of Texas, just getting a start with an album, a full-length album now called 20 Nothing. Blessing Jolie, who is in her early 20s. Frown Lines is the name of the song we heard, which actually came out last year, part of an EP called 20 Teens. I'm With Her just put out a live album. They only have two studio albums, and now they have combined a good chunk of both on one live album called Sing Me Alive. On their last album, Wild and Clear and Blue, last year, and when they visited us in the studio, they told us about a little instrumental piece that set up a full-length song on that album. You can hear that in our archives at acafe.com. Well, they recreated both the instrumental piece and the full-length song on the new album, Sing Me Alive. This is Strawberry Moonrise and Year After Year.

0: As time goes on, the duo Milk Carton Kids seem to be getting simpler and simpler, as expressed on the brand new album called Lost Cause, Lover Fool. We just heard Young Love from Kenneth Pattingill and Joey Ryan together, and that is exactly what they see their project as being, is providing music that can help turn down the volume in a chaotic world and make room for what matters most, they say. And before that, we heard I'm With Her from a new live album, simply called Sing Me Alive, the title of a song from their latest album. And we heard two songs that are on Wild and Clear and Blue, Strawberry Moonrise, the instrumental, and Year After Year. And again, you can hear their performance here live in our studios last year by going to acafe.com. Well, let's get to another instrumental piece, a very short one, and it comes from John Batiste and Josh Harmon. This comes from The Legend of Zelda, Ocarina of Time, and it is just beautiful, and as I say, very short, from content creator Josh Harmon and, of course, acclaimed jazz pianist, vocalist, songwriter John Batiste. Song of Storms on Acoustic Cafe.
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0: That's a fun little piece, and you will find it as a part of The Legend of Zelda Ocarina of Time. It's John Batiste on piano and Josh Harmon playing the drums.
1: Oh, my God.
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0: And having a good bit of fun while doing it. Song of Storms on Acoustic Cafe. And ahead, two artists covering the late Jeff Buckley and our in-studio guest, Amelia Day.
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0: What happens to good songs from failed musicals? Well, this one called Lilac Wine has stuck around for better than 75 years thanks to numerous covers. The failed 1950 musical was called Dance Me a Song. And since it wasn't a hit, there was no cast recording to allow the original songs to survive. But starting in 1953, it has been consistently covered by the likes of Eartha Kitt first, then Nina Simone in the 60s, Elkie Brooks, who had a hit with it in 1978, and many more, right up to 2021, when it was done twice by Miley Cyrus and Dave Gahan with his band Soul Savers. Along the way, on his 1994 debut, Grace, the late Jeff Buckley did this version you're hearing now. And now in 2026, another version is offered up by Aruj Aftab and Beck as part of the compilation called Help 2. The benefit album to help children in conflict zones around the world features a few new originals and a bunch of covers, including this version of Lilac Wine on Acoustic Cafe. I lost my

0: on the Help 2 compilation, which just came out, is a sequel to the 1995 Help compilation. Amelia Day is our guest this week, and we're happy to talk with Amelia ahead of a debut album that should come later this year. Amelia is only about 5 years into the career at this point, and if you go back to their very first single released in 2021, you'd think Amelia was headed in a jazz vocal direction. But through a series of singles and EP releases, Amelia Day has evolved. Indie rock and an aggressive folk style has started to emerge as Amelia has been processing their early 20s in songs. From Sumner, Washington, Amelia started writing songs in middle school and had a lot of musical knowledge to draw on. Amelia plays guitars, keyboards, bass, and drums, sometimes switching in mid-song. Performance started in earnest in college, and now out in the real world, Amelia has moved to Nashville. There is a new EP coming imminently called Ego Trip, and as I say, a full-length album later this year. To bring us up to the minute, Amelia Day joins us this week on Acoustic Cafe as our in-studio guest.
1: Small child with instruments. Formal training?
2: A little bit, yeah, on piano.
1: But a wide range of instruments, and seriously, like little kid playing,
2: yeah,
1: just playing around, right?
2: Yeah, truly.
1: But you note that writing was sort of the pull. I don't know at what point, that's middle school?
2: I even started like writing little, like really bad piano compositions,
1: sure.
2: Like, but in like fifth grade, even just like on this little website, and even in like early elementary school, as far as like words writing, like I would write little poems and short stories.
1: Sure.
2: And I like started like a little mini newspaper in fifth grade that I actually kind of got in trouble for with the principal because I thought I was like selling it, and I was like, no, like I'm giving it out for, I was like, oh goodness. But yeah, I have always just been writing.
1: Okay.
2: And then in middle school it turned into like traditional songwriting.
1: Middle school is the perfect place.
2: Boy, yes.
1: There is no lack of material.
2: Oh, 100%.
1: For a middle
2: schooler.
1: Everything
2: is life or death.
1: Everything.
2: Like the biggest, yeah, every
1: everything,
2: glance.
1: Every day.
2: Yeah,
1: right.
2: Exactly.
1: Okay. So I thought, you know, maybe it was journals or highly emotive poetry, but songs, they started to take shape.
2: I was very much into like twee folk kind of stuff.
1: Yeah,
2: very
1: right.
2: like Lumineers kind of vibe.
1: Yeah, yeah.
2: And so like that was kind of the energy of stuff. But I like hated finishing songs, which is still something that I struggle with is today.
1: That, well, yeah, but is that because finishing it means it's a complete thing,
2: yeah,
1: and maybe not what you really wanted to get to, but it's done, and
2: exactly.
1: So now it's done?
2: Exactly. I think that's part of it. I think there is a certain expectation of like, I really, really love, you know, this first burst of inspiration and where it started, and it's hard to then continue that and create something that I feel matches that level. And so it is kind of that like daunting, the second verse stuff is
1: mm-hmm,
2: especially
1: mm-hmm.
2: tough because you've got this form that you're already, you know, kind of needing to fit it in as far as like whatever the rhythm is, the push-pull, like the rhyme scheme and everything.
1: Mm-hmm.
2: But now it's not like something that naturally came. Now it's like, okay, how do I like manufacture that? And like it really is kind of grinding the gears. Yeah. I will put that off sometimes with songs.
1: Fair enough.
2: But that's, yeah, it's a work in progress for sure.
1: So in your early 20s now, meaning that you have grown up entirely in an age where there was easily accessible, easy to operate technology.
2: Yeah.
1: For
2: yeah.
1: everything. You could have recorded all of this all the way along. Did you?
2: The first songs that I put out, actually the first couple, I like fully recorded, produced, mixed, mastered myself, and it sounds like it, which is not a good thing because
1: right.
2: those are not skills
1: okay.
2: that I have.
1: Yep.
2: Very much. I definitely like know a lot more now and could do a much more passable job, I think. I feel extremely lucky to be an artist in this era.
1: Yeah.
2: Despite like obviously a lot of pros and cons with social media, but it is how I have a career right now, and I have more agency over my music, my career trajectory than pretty much any artist 20 to 30 years ago who was doing this professionally. Like, and that's, I mean, that's huge to me to
1: yeah.
2: be able to truly put out what I want to put out.

0: song is Clementine, one of the many singles that have been released over the last 5 years from our in-studio guest at Acoustic Cafe this week, Amelia Day.
1: So you really committed to this in college.
2: Yeah.
1: Studying what?
2: I was studying English.
1: Okay.
2: Yeah, and right. Minoring in jazz voice.
1: Since you had already been used to translating a preteen and teen life into song, did it actually change much when you got a chance to see the wider view in college? Did the songwriting change much?
2: I think my songwriting improved a lot. And maybe this is me like justifying my degree.
1: Yeah,
2: but I do feel like, I mean, my corner of the English degree was in like literature analysis. And so, you know, when you're analyzing why an author's making the writing choices they are and how that can be effective, you know, that stuff kind of seeps into your own stuff.
1: Modern writers or?
2: Either modern writers or like ancient writers.
1: Sure. Usually.
2: Not a ton in between. I never like took the classic like British lit class.
1: Yeah, right.
2: I somehow got away with that. But a lot of Greek mythology was definitely something that I was very, very interested in. And even in my kind of gen ed requirements stuff for history and stuff, like I, you know, took ancient Greek history, like ancient Roman history and stuff. Mm-hmm. So definitely an era I was very, very fascinated by their way of putting their lives into story, and the oral tradition of it is really interesting because there's no one version of the myths, really.
1: Right. Okay, so five, 6 years ago, entering college, jazz voice is
2: yes.
1: part of this.
2: Yeah.
1: And sure enough, if you go back to about that time period, your first song pops up called Valentine's Day Blues, which is kind of in that style.
2: Yeah,
1: it's that
2: yeah.
1: jazz vocal style,
2: totally.
1: Right? But if you compare that, Valentine's Day Blues, to what you're doing now, I'm curious how you saw yourself artistically then, and then the major influences musically and the transitions that happened over that period of time to create False Prophet or Lady Los Angeles, like
2: yeah.
1: those songs. I mean, it's a different universe between
2: oh,
1: that 100%. First song and now.
2: No, that's a great question. I think heading into college, like I saw myself very much as like, obviously Valentine's Day Blues is more on the jazzy side, but kind of like a softer, like indie folk, mm-hmm. indie jazz. Mm-hmm. In college, like I went to a ton of house shows and like started playing with a band for the first time. I had right. never, I mean, I'd played in church growing up, but obviously, you know, it's a little, it's not the most like hard rock and roll kind of music.
1: Yeah. Right.
2: Depending on the church though, definitely not mine. And I also just started listening to a lot of different stuff than I was in high school. Like high school, I was listening to mostly modern folk stuff, indie folk. And I was really into like Bon Iver and Father John Misty, and still am. And then a lot of like kind of jazz pop stuff, like Sammy Ray and the Friends and Eloise. In college, like definitely got a lot more getting into like the 90s alternative kind of music. A lot of grunge stuff, which you think I would already have listened to a lot
1: up
2: of
1: in Seattle. Growing up,
2: Seattle area.
1: Sure.
2: But for me, that was like, I went through some not so fun times. That grunge was like the only thing I could listen to mm-hmm. and feel okay for like a couple of months. I was

0: Skipping Down the Sidewalk. That is our in-studio guest on Acoustic Cafe this week, Amelia Day. And we'll have more from Amelia in the second hour of the show. And coming up, a similar title with very different sentiments. New music from Rozzy and Emily Sandé, live here long ago. 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
1: Hey, this is John Lampley, and I just recently played live from Studio A on WCBE. 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
0: You're listening to Acoustic Cafe. I'm Rob Reinhart. Times like these bring forth lots of protest music. I am going to play you a song which is definitely a protest tune, and it comes from one of the most unlikely of places. Now, 40 years on, the Klezmatics have made their name doing traditional klezmer music, usually singing in Yiddish or other languages. And here they have teamed with the Joshua Nelson and Lavender Light Gospel Choir. And they have come together on a new album, which is called We Were Made for These Times. And this is the title track here on Acoustic Cafe.

the late Brian Wilson, who left us last year, along with the Beach Boys from that Pet Sounds album, I Just Wasn't Made for These Times. And then a song from the Klezmatics, a new song called We Were Made for These Times. That is the title track to a new album that is coming out. We heard the Klezmatics along with Joshua Nelson and Lavender Light Gospel Choir with the title track on Acoustic Cafe. We have an in-studio visit coming up with Rozzy, the singer and songwriter, Rosalind Crane from Southern California, who has a brand new album called Fig Tree, which is on the way. You will hear that visit here in the weeks ahead on Acoustic Cafe. And from that album, here's one of the new songs, All for a Man, on Acoustic Cafe. What?

0: That is Scottish singer and songwriter Emily Sandé moved down from Scotland to London back in the early aughts to start writing hip-hop songs and pop songs, which she did very well at, and then launched her own career as a singer-songwriter around 2012. And that is Emily live here at Acoustic Cafe with a song called Next to Me. And before that, it was Rozzy, who has a brand new album, Fig Tree, on the way on May the 8th, All for a Man from that. And we will have a visit with Rozzy, recorded live at the Leon Loft. You'll be hearing that here shortly. And next hour on this week's program, we have another newcomer, Brooke Combe, plus Mumford & Sons, a fun 80s cover, Tyler Ballgame, Nora Jones, and more with our in-studio guest, Amelia Day. 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
0: We're starting the second hour of Acoustic Cafe now. I'm Rob Reinhardt. Our in-studio guest this week is Amelia Day. Newcomer. We'll have more with Amelia a little bit later on this hour. We're going to start, though, with Mumford & Sons from Prize Fighter, which is the second album in 7 months from the band. Really in a writing spurt, and a lot of co-writers joining on this particular album. You will find Phineas co-writing a track, as well as Brandi Carlile and Justin Vernon on a couple of them. But the rest of them are all done by Marcus Mumford, Ben Lovett, Ted Wayne, and Aaron Dessner of The National, who co-produced the album with the band. Let's listen to one of those called Alley Cat on Acoustic Cafe.
7: Another red leaf drive, an endless summer. I was quiet, I was alright, till it pulled me under. It was a photograph, before we had one another. I was in pieces then, till you put me back together. So I reach across, remember my heart.

That is Emily Scott Robinson, who was a guest on the program just a couple of weeks ago. Emily Scott Robinson has a brand new album, which is called Appalachia. And on it, she explores a lot of real life stories, and she knows real life stories real well. She was a social worker before she started her life as a singer-songwriter about 10 years ago. Appalachia is her fifth album. Mumford & Sons before that, with the second album in just 7 months, that called Prize Fighter. We heard the song called Alley Cat. Coming up in the summer, we'll have an in-studio visit with Tyler Ballgame. Tyler was Tyler Perry when he was growing up in Rhode Island. He spent some time at Berklee College of Music, but eventually wound up on the West Coast and out of Southern California, became Tyler Ballgame, and now has a debut album, which came out back in January, called For the First Time Again. And from that album, here's Got a New Car, Tyler Ballgame, on Acoustic Cafe.

There is a new album now from Anjimily. It is called You're Free to Go. From that, we just heard The Store. Anjimily, interesting artist from the suburbs of Dallas originally, but then the family moved to Boston, and that is where they launched their career about a decade ago. And we just heard The Store from Anjimily on Acoustic Cafe. Also, before that, another person out of the Boston scene, Tyler Ballgame, who has a brand new album. It is a debut, and that is called For the First Time Again. Got a New Car, the name of the song that we heard, and we will have a visit with Tyler Ballgame in the not-too-distant future. Let's go back almost 25 years. This 2002 visit, I guess it actually was recorded back in late 2001 before Nora Jones made her debut, Come Away With Me. And while in the studio, did some of the new songs that were on the album soon to be released, as well as some of the classics that were on that album as well, like this Hank Williams standard at Acoustic Cafe. After

0: 22-year-old Nora Jones live here at Acoustic Cafe with her band that surrounded her on that debut, Come Away With Me, which featured that song, Cold, Cold Heart. That is Nora Jones performing here 25 years ago. And ahead, UK newcomer Brooke Combe, Irish songwriter Dermot Kennedy, the James Hunter Six, and a great 80s cover from 20 years ago.
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3: 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Gotta get out of
0: this town. This whole scene is alive and well in the UK. That powerful voice is 26-year-old Brooke Combe. Last year, Brooke made her debut with an album called Dancing at the Edge of the World and followed it up a few months later with an acoustic retreatment of the debut's songs. This year, Brooke has signed with Fontana Records. If Fontana sounds familiar, it might be because that label has been around since 1954. It went somewhat dark for a few years after 2020, but was revived in 2025, so Brooke Combe is helping the legendary label make a comeback. You're hearing the song called This Town in the full band version, and here's the acoustic take from Brooke Combe on Acoustic Cafe.

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I'm an intern at WCBE. 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

0: I'll try to hurt you. Heavy is the heart that once upon a time was free.
1: That song is The Only Time I Prayed, and it comes from Dermot Kennedy and the brand new album called Weight of the Woods. The woods in question, largely the woods surrounding his home studio where he recorded most of the new album, as well as some additional work done in Nashville. That is Dermot Kennedy, and before that, Brooke Combe on Acoustic Cafe with an acoustic version of the song called This Town. Dancing at the Edge of the World was Brooke's debut in 2025. More music is on the way from Brooke. A new single has just been issued and hopefully a new album over the summer from Brooke Combe. Definitely not a newcomer. James Hutter has been part of the soul scene in London for decades. He has done solo albums. He's also been part of James Hutter 6. And there is a new James Hutter 6 out right now called Off the Fence. Let's listen to something from that new album, James Hutter and the James Hutter 6 with Particular on Acoustic Cafe.

0: That is Grantley Phillips, 20 years ago, live in our studios, revisiting a song from now nearly 40 years ago from The Church, Under the Milky Way, that classic from the 1980s. Back in 2006, Grantley put out an album called 1980s, all as one word. And of course, they were all 1980s covers like that one. Brand new album, brand new music from the James Hutter Six. And the song called Particular, that comes from the new album from James called Off the Fence. And ahead on the show, we have more with our in-studio guest on Acoustic Cafe this week, Amelia Day. 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
0: You're listening to Acoustic Cafe. I'm Rob Reinhart. Our in-studio guest on the program this week is preparing a new album for release later this year and has issued a number of EPs over the last 5 years since starting their career. The latest one is going to drop any day now called Ego Trip. Let's get back to more of our visit now with our in-studio guest, Amelia Day.
1: Just living on my own for the first time and experiencing. It feels weird to say, like, adult relationships, because like we're still in college. It's like, how much of an adult are you? You know,
0: good point.
1: But figuring out the domesticity of a relationship, in a sense, even not living together, but there is, you know, the freedom of exploring that a little bit, and like really deep heartbreak that is kind of more intertwined with like every facet of your life. This is like just on the big side, I've dated another artist. And so that was a really, really difficult period of time coming out of, because she was so intertwined with my artistry, and we would do so much together, like on just the business. Like we would go to coffee shops and like work together, and like when my music started gaining some traction was like kind of near the beginning of dating her, and I wasn't relying on her in any way in that sense, but it was weird to do those same things, those same like almost like rituals of,
0: yeah,
1: of work, like without the person that I had like for all of the, you know, time that it was semi-professional,
0: right,
1: at that point.
0: Well, there's the personal piece of this where it's, and especially in that age range, but then you're also at the beginning of forming your creative life, and your creative life has then been intertwined with this other person. So suddenly you're having to ask yourself, well, now who am I?
1: Mm-hmm.
0: Now, artistically?
1: Oh,
0: what,
1: yeah.
0: What kind of art, who, what artist am I?
1: I would never want to go through that process again, but I think it was extremely formative. I feel like I am a much wiser person because of going, because it was like right at the end of college, living on my own for the first, it was like right at, there were just a lot of things, and it really like informed just a less naive perspective on the world, and I think it's good that I went into that phase of life alone and really formed more of a sense of identity in post-college life, like without having someone as almost a crutch,
0: right,
1: you know?
0: Can you draw a line and see the last song created in that world and the next song that was created when you were truly on your own?
1: Yes.
0: Okay.
1: Yes, very much so. There's a pretty distinct stylistic difference, too. I mean, a lot of my stuff does kind of span a lot of different genres, but this next era, I feel weird saying like era, but like, you know, releases that are coming out is it's a lot more rock-centric because it coincided very nicely with like when I was just exploring electric a lot more, listening to that kind of stuff. And then I had emotions that really fit a rock sound.
0: Right.
1: And so a lot of things are very much meant to be in that way. Or at least, like, that's kind of the perspective you got to take is, like, I wouldn't want to give up those songs that I have written out of those experiences. I'm really, really proud of them. And if that stuff didn't happen, like, you know, there wouldn't be any of that. So, yeah.

0: That song is Margie. From our in-studio guest on Acoustic Cafe this week, Amelia Day.
1: So another part of this life is performance. And people note, your shows are, they're joyful. But I'm thinking back to the little kid with the instruments and creating little songs and doing all of that. Did you grow into the role of performer? Did you, or were you sort of like the natural center of attention kid? Like, put me out there. And
2: What's really funny is I think as a young kid, I think I definitely was more that way. I think I didn't have hardly any self-consciousness. I think I was just very, just freely myself.
1: Okay.
2: And I actually like grew out of that into really bad stage fright. Really, really bad stage fright. Really just aware of everything and how I was being perceived. Like all through high school, like I would get like anxiety attacks, probably panic attacks, like leading up to, like, I remember I was in the school musical my freshman year and I had one line in the entire, like, sung line. It was in like the first song, I think. And I would get like genuinely like just anxiety attacks, like leading up to the rehearsal where we might do the one song with the one line that I had.
1: Yeah.
2: I genuinely like considered quitting the show. I mean, up until literally like maybe 3 years ago. Yeah.
1: Wow.
2: So it's been a process working through that.
1: Okay. Well, what's your strategy now when you go on stage to beat that back?
2: Honestly, what helped the most is just making myself perform a lot.
1: Okay.
2: And just becoming, having it become less of a novel thing. And truly it was just like making myself go up there and perform again and again and again.
1: Okay. And brute force.
2: Yeah, truly, truly. That is like literally the method.
1: Brute force.
2: And I can't even think of any other method other than just also just, I think something that does help is also just having a ton of performances now too. Like I treat each one as extremely important. I put a lot of attention and effort into it, but it's less of a like, this is the one like make or break thing.
1: Yeah.
2: I mean, like this tour, for example, is just back to back to back to back to back shows. And so, you know, I don't have time to worry about the New York show because I'm playing Columbus tonight or like, you know, and so it's just like truly everything's so immediate. You know, there are a lot of things that can be said for that not being the most healthy in other ways.
1: Right.
2: But for stage fright stuff, it definitely is helpful. I love doing a lot of like vocal improvisation kind of stuff, like show to show. It keeps things fresh. It keeps things fun for me. My band, like we build in moments of free solo of improv and stuff. And like, I think we feel very comfortable to do so because we've got that support coming back.
1: Sure. Yeah. Okay. False Prophet, you did in, that song you did in Nashville, Margie, which you did here. You recorded it. Bear Creek Studio.
2: Yes.
1: Outside of Seattle, Brandi Carlile did an album called Bear Creek, recorded at Bear Creek. The Lumineers, you mentioned, they also recorded there a lot.
2: Yeah.
1: Anyway.
2: It's such a cool space.
1: Oh,
2: it's
1: so cool. It is a cool space. So skipping around a lot, but a new EP is on the way in early summer, and you're working on a full-length album.
2: I am.
1: Right?
2: I am.
1: Yeah. Does that mean anything to you? It must, because you have really made good use of EPs and singles over the last 5 years. So what does a full-length album statement mean for you?
2: Oh, man. I care so much about, like, I do think, like, the art of the album it has less import than it used to, because you don't need to purchase a full album.
1: Sure.
2: A lot of people my age, and myself included, sometimes just will listen to like one-off singles. And I love listening through a full album top to bottom. I think there's something really cool. It's kind of like a, you know, a novel versus a short story where you're able to tell a larger arc. It's like putting together a show, really. It's
1: right.
2: This lengthy experience where you have those ebbs and flows. And I am really both excited and intimidated by, you know, putting together something like that, putting together a debut album, you know? And I want it to be something that I am really, really proud of as like an opus of work, as something that fits together cohesively rather than like, hey, these are the catchiest songs that I have. He's

0: 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And one of the newer songs, Eastward of Eden. 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We'll be back in just a moment to wrap everything up here and let you know about next week. Acoustic Cafe is made possible in part by The Arc, one of a select few nonprofit music venues in America, celebrating more than 60 years of history, presenting new, contemporary, and traditional music, storytelling, and building communities has been their mission since 1965, and The Arc is committed to that mission 300 nights each year. Information on The Arc's schedule, how to get involved, and more is at thearc.org.
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0: Thanks for joining us this time on Acoustic Cafe. And again, many thanks to Amelia Day joining us live in the studio. On next week's program, we have a new live album from Bon Iver to get into, plus Sun Little, a bunch of artists paying tribute to Guy Clark, and one artist paying tribute to Billy Joel. And our in-studio guest for the week, we're going to go into our archives for a 2016 visit with Michael Franti and Spearhead. 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We're a copyrighted production of RDR Radio, writing and production help from Susan Barnes. Ani DeFranco wrote and performed our theme called The Million Dollar Intro. And Ed Magnus is ready for a new set of seasonal aches and pains. Till next time, I'm your host, Rob Reinhardt. Have a great week.
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6: Hi there, I'm Maggie Brennan. Thanks so much for joining me this week on Roots and Offshoots on 90.5 FM WCBE Columbus. on the way, we're going to hear something from the Black Keys, who are in town for the shows coming up on Monday and Tuesday at Mershon Auditorium. And we'll hear some Wes Parker, who will perform on Wednesday over at the Rumba Cafe. Plus, Gathering Stars have an album release show this Thursday, May 7th at Natalie's. And Tim Easton will be back in Columbus for his album release show in Columbus at Natalie's on Saturday. Plus, Benjamin Todd and Colton Bolin on Friday at the Newport. Sonny Sweeney Friday at Woodlands. We'll hear from both of them. Plus, Pete Yorn a little bit later on with a show coming up at Scully's on Saturday, May 9th for the 25th anniversary for Music is for the Morning After. The Black Keys now here on WCBE, and it's from their latest, Peaches. This is You Got to Lose.

0: That's Wes Parker from Phantom. You heard Spider Legs as well as the title track. And Wes Parker will perform this Wednesday over at the Rumba Cafe. And Aaron Plain and Tall and Rug will join Wes Parker. Details at celebrityetc.com. And you'll have some chances to win tickets for that, as well as for one more chance to win tickets for the Black Keys and a show for Tuesday. They'll be back in Columbus for the show Monday and Tuesday at Mershon Auditorium and out on the road with the new one, Peaches. It's for the Peaches and Cream Tour. And during the Global Village, we'll have one last pair of tickets to give away for Tuesday's show tomorrow. And coming up, we'll hear something from Sonny Sweeney, who will perform at Woodlands. And Benjamin Todd and Colton Bolin in the next set. They'll perform this Friday at the Newport.
1: Do you love amazing stories? I know I do. I'm Michael Kent, and every week on my show, we examine something from history that's so unbelievable it sounds made up, but is 100% verifiably true. 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For example, did you know the story of how Leonard Nimoy came up with Live Long and Prosper for Star Trek? Or how Colombia is dealing with a hippo problem that goes back directly to Pablo Escobar? 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

0: Colton Bolin from Grandpa's Mill. That was Time for Sale. Colton Bolin will open up for Benjamin Todd and the frontman of the Lost Dog Street Band out on the road with his new release, solo apart from the band, and with his own band in town this coming Friday, May 8th at the Newport Music Hall. You'll have more chances to win tickets for that coming up this week during the weekday music programs. From Vengeance and Grace, that was the title track, plus Shooting Star, the title track to the previous solo album. Details at promoslive.com. And you heard Rhinestone Requiem from Sonny Sweeney. That was I Drink Well With Others and As Long As There's a Honky Tonk. Sonny Sweeney will perform on Friday at Woodlands Tavern. Details there at woodlandsproductions.com. And a new one from Kacey Musgrave. She'll be coming to Columbus. And Willie Nelson just celebrated his 93rd birthday. We'll hear his new release, Dream Chaser. Plus Garrett Boys, Tim Easton, and Gathering Stars still to come, as well as Stephen Wilson Jr.
1: For centuries, Africans have lived in the Arab lands of the Middle East. 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

0: Gathering Stars, wrapping up this hour with some local music. It's from their new one, and that was Key of Love. And they have an album release show coming up on Thursday at Natalie's Music Hall. And you also heard Tim Easton, who will be back at Natalie's this Saturday for his Columbus album release show for Firehorse. And you heard that song, Don't Let Your Mind Grow Dark. Details at nataliesgrandview.com. And you also heard something from Garrett Boys with It Runs Deep. And that was Who I Am, plus Stephen Wilson Jr., who recently played Columbus. That's his new song, Gary. And Willie Nelson. Happy birthday to Willie Nelson. Turned 93 just a few days ago from Dream Chaser. That was the title track. And Casey Musgraves, who will be coming to Columbus. A show at the Schottenstein Center Wednesday, September 9th for the Middle of Nowhere Tour. And you heard the title track to that brand new album. Coming up, we'll hear some Pete Yorn, and he'll perform on Saturday, May 9th at Scully's. So much going on. Stay tuned. 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

0: Jay Buchanan with True Black and Tollbooth from John R. Miller, plus something from Kristen Diable here on Roots and Offshoots with Bidding, and a couple from Pete Yorn. And you heard one for Music for the Morning After, which really put him on the map over 25 years ago with Life on a Chain, and one he's played live from Studio A a few times over the years. And he'll be back in Columbus for the show, the 25th anniversary for Music for the Morning After, Saturday, May 9th, over at Scully's. And you heard a newer track from Pete Yorn, From the Hard Way, that was Real Good Love. And coming up, we'll hear something from Dale Watson, plus Monty Warden and the Wagoneers, some Dallas Moore, a new one from the Red Clay Strays still to come, plus Shaboozy and Cassius Culpepper. They'll be in town together. Play Kemba Live. Tickets just went on sale on Friday. 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

0: The Red Clay Strays with Demons in Your Choir. They'll perform at the Buckeye Country Superfest June 13th with Tyler Childers and Sierra Farrow, Flatland Calvary, and more. And Houndmouth with Tiger Blood, a brand new song from Houndmouth Clay Street Unit, who recently played Columbus. That one was with Lindsay Liu from Sin and Squalor. And they played live from Studio A as well when they were in town. That was Choctaw County. And Dallas Moore with Mr. Honky Tonk and Monty Warden and the Wagoneers with Doghouse Flowers, plus Dale Watson with Willie, Waylon, and Whiskey from the Unwanted release. Shaboozy up next.
1: Hi, my name's Anne, and I'm an intern here at WCBE. 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

Wrapping up the show, it's Goose from Big Modern. It's coming out in the near future. That was Good to Be. And Bruce Hornsby from Indigo Park with the title track. And Renee Fleming with Bela Fleck. That was My Epitaph plus Cassius Culpepper from Act One. He recently played Columbus. That was Man of His Word. And he'll be back in Columbus for a show with Shaboozey on Wednesday, October 7th at Kemp Alive. Tickets are on sale now for that show, Shaboozey's Outlaws Never Die tour. And that one was Highway here on WCBE 90.5 FM. That's listener supported, WCBE Columbus. Thank you so much for tuning in this week, and I hope to have you back here next Sunday for the next Roots and Offshoots on 90.5 FM. WCBE Columbus.

Hello, I'm Banning Air with a special edition of Afropop Worldwide from PRX. Georges Collinet is off today. Covering African and African diaspora music for nearly 40 years affords us some unique opportunities, and today's edition of Afropop is a case in point. In July 2024, the world lost Toumani Diabaté, the world's most celebrated kora player, the kora being the 21-string mandé harp from West Africa. Toumani was a virtuoso, an innovator, and a deep thinker who opened doors for the kora all over the world. Toumani was also a griot, a jelly. That's a hereditary status that involves more than just musical virtuosity. Griots carry and defend culture and history, and Toumani always saw himself as an ambassador to the world. As it turns out, a consequential one. Afropop first met Toumani Diabaté in New York in 1990, and we interviewed him some 15 times over the course of his eventful life, often in Bamako, Mali, where he lived. Today, with the help of Toumani's longtime producer and advocate, London-based Lucy Duran, and the words of Toumani himself, we celebrate that life.

0: Assalamu alaikum, Afropop Worldwide. 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Say hi to all of you guys. Thank you very much for coming here in Mali. And thanks about what you're doing. Don't give up. My point is not to be the number one choral player in the world. I just want to be a good choral player, that's it. When I was born in my family, I see two things, Quran and Kora. The Quran and the Kora. My father was reading Quran and played the Kora.
1: The touch of the string that Tumani managed to get the sound out of the strings was so beautiful. And it was something in the way, I don't know, it was a combination of flesh and fingernail, but the ring of the tone was so beautiful, much nicer than anybody else's. I mean, later on he used harp strings, but it had nothing to do with that. It was the actual touch of the string. I don't think any other kora player has managed to make a kora sound like that. Just that beautiful touch.

0: Cora have three possibilities: the bass line, accompaniment, and the solo all together. So I try to play the three things together. I don't want, you know, just playing. I need bass, I need accompaniment. And you can find only the Cora in the five countries: Senegal, Mali, Guinea-Conakry, Guinea-Bissau, and Gambia, the Mandinka country.
1: Moi, j'ai perdu un membre de ma famille qui est Toumani Diabaté, qui est un frère. Nous avons le cœur très, très triste.
2: That's the voice of Djeli Tapa, daughter of the iconic Djeli Musso griot singer Kandia Kouyaté, one of the first Malian artists to recruit Toumani Diabaté into her group back when he was still just a teenager. But let's go back, because Toumani's story really has to be seen as part of a longer history of Mandé music in West Africa and the world. And there's perhaps no one better to tell that story than scholar, author, and broadcaster Lucy Duran.
3: On Toumani's father's side, his father being the great maestro Sidiki Diabaté, who was born in 1922 and died in 1996, his family came really originally from a region that's called Birigo, in between northeast Guinea and southwest Mali. By the way, an extremely musical region. But in those days, back in the early 20th century, it was not the beginning of a colonial presence, but certainly the beginning of colonial rule and the power of patrons to finance their musicians was diminished. So the Djelis, the Mandé professional musicians, the griots, were sort of at a loose end. And so they traveled a lot looking for patrons. So many Djelis from Mali and Guinea made the trip, often by foot, into the Gambia. And that was the case of Sidiki Diabaté's grandfather, Djeli Fili, who was an Ngoni player, not a kora player.
2: Lucy's command of this history is thorough and detailed, and you can read our complete interview about all of this on afropop.org. But to cut to the chase, shortly before Mali's independence in 1960, Sidiki Diabaté and fellow kora player Djelimadi Sissoko began making regular trips to Mali.
3: During the dry season, they would go to Mali and play the kora. So the first president of Mali, Modibo Keita, sort of fell in love with their music because they were both fantastic virtuosi, and asked them to stay in Mali, not to go back. And he gave them land and they built there, and they were founder members of the National Ensemble of Mali, which was an amazing orchestra of traditional instruments that performed at all kind of official state occasions and so on, and had some of the best female singers, two of whom were Sidiki's wives. So basically, in Toumani's case, we're talking about a family on his father's side who were backwards and forwards, from the west of Mali into Gambia and Senegal, and eventually settled permanently back in Mali, their ancestral homeland.
2: Sidiki went on to marry his second wife, Nene Koita, a singer in the National Ensemble. And in 1965, Toumani was born.
3: He was born in Bamako. And, you know, in Mali, as in many other places, women are often advised not to go out of the house for the first 40 days of a child's existence because the baby is vulnerable. But at this time, Sidiki Diabaté was in constant demand to play at wedding and child naming ceremonies. And he was invited to play at a big wedding party by one of his patrons in Kita, further north. So he didn't want to go without his singer, without Nene, his wife. And Nene said, "I can't go because I have a baby, a newborn baby." And Toumani was only about 30 days old. Basically, men rule the roost, or they certainly did then. And so she had to go with him. She sang at the wedding party and he got lots of money. And they went back to Bamako and Toumani got ill. He lost the movement of his left leg. What Nene Koita, Toumani's mum, told me was that he had polio. It was polio. She took him to the doctor. The doctor said it was polio. and that he would never recover movement in his leg.
2: As he grew into childhood, Toumani was confined to a jerry-rigged wheelchair while other kids played soccer and street games.
3: It was a very difficult childhood for him. You know the story of Sundiata Keita, the founder of the Mali Empire. He had paralyzed legs, so he was dragging himself along the ground and people would mock him and he would be stealing the food from everyone else. And so that's why they called him Sun, which means thief. Sundiata, the lion thief.

But as we know, Sundjata later rose to become the most legendary king in Mande history. For Tumani, redemption came in the form of the Koran.

0: He had a little tiny kora with seven strings. Kora is made up traditionally of 21 strings, 7, 7, 7. And there are lots of stories about the number seven. There are seven holes in the head, two eyes, two ears, the two nostrils and the mouth. So there are lots of stories like that about the number seven, which is almost like a sacred number. And while everyone else was playing football and running around in the sand, he sat playing his little kora.
1: I started to play at 5 years old, but with seven strings. You know, it's just one octave, seven strings. Because, you know, my fingers was very little and I need, you know, just, you know, seven string for learn kora.
2: Contrary to what you might expect, nobody actually taught Tumani. He learned by listening and imitating, surrounded by his superbly musical parents and the extraordinary musicians who frequented their household.
1: My first time to play kora, my father didn't teach me to play kora. So I started just listening to cassette from my father and my grandfather. I started at 1970. 10 years later, so I go to the National Institute des Arts for student, you know, music. I play on the BNL for 3 times, 6 years. 1978, my first time, 1980 and 1982. The first one, I played solo, I improvised something, was very good. My power was going to the Institut National des Arts de Mali in 1984. I was student and teacher same time. So 4 years I stayed there and I get more experience. My first contract going outside in Mali was in Paris 1984 for 8 concerts with 18 musicians with Oumu Sankari and everything. I started to make fusion with kora music and flamenco music, and you know, so the first time, not only my father, but many people told me, oh, that's not very good, you know, you are changing African things, you are not very good, you are, maybe you get influenced with French music or Occidental music. So I say, no, you have to understand one thing, G in Mali is the same G in United States, it's same G in Japan, it's same G in Paris. So I told them to understand, if we just play like the traditional way, the people outside West Africa cannot understand what we're playing. You know, because I think the best way in the world is to make a communication, not only politician communication, but musically, you know, culture communication is fantastic.

0: Tumani had a complicated relationship with his father. There was deep respect, but also a level of rivalry and an ambition to take the Kora places it had never been before, places his father would never have taken it.
1: The time my father making Irishas, it was very hard for them because that time here in West Africa, no car. So they have to walk from Gambia to Senegal to Mali, from Mali to Guinea-Conakry, you know, by horse sometimes. So it was very hard for them. And the music he's playing is for his time. 10 years later, when my son is playing Kora, he's going maybe to play different way. So I can say, oh, no, maybe, you know, but I understand more.
2: Tumani had something that his father didn't, which was Tumani listened voraciously to the radio. And actually, Mali radio was pretty good. They had loads of albums by rock and pop musicians and jazz musicians, a lot of Cuban music. So Tumani listened.
1: Elvis Presley, James Brown, The Police, Genesis, Bad Company, Rolling Stone, Taj Mahal, Louis Armstrong. The music from South Africa, from Miriam Makeba. Ariko Machas is from Egypt. Yeah, it's fantastic. Now I start to listen Indian music, you know, sarod, sitar, and tabla. It's fantastic. And Pakistan, Sabri Brothers, flamenco music, rap music. MC Hammer, you know, it's not like I want to play that, but, you know, it's very good music for me to listen, you know, understand the beat, how the world is going for them.

0: So Tumani had a very broad palette of colors. So there was something about his music that just had a more kind of universal appeal, but wasn't imitative or trite. He really got that marriage of the very powerful rhythms of Gambia and Senegal and all that syncopation with the more lyrical sound of the beautiful female singers that were in the national ensemble of Mali. That's the kind of thing that Tumani heard, and he had a wonderful way of bringing melody into that very kind of contrapuntal and dense rhythmic texture that he inherited from his father.
1: In 1986, fresh off Kora research in Gambia, Lucy Duran and a colleague arrived at Sidiki Jabate's house in Bamako, and a great friendship began. Not long afterwards, a presenter in the UK was looking for an act from Mali. Lucy suggested the singer Usman Sako from Kai, and also a young Kora player she had recently heard about from Sidiki Jabate, namely his son Tumani.
0: I hadn't met him. I was just doing this on the hearsay because I believed Sidiki. Anything that Sidiki said was God's truth. And Sidiki had said, "You like my Kora playing? Wait till you hear my son Tumani." So that's what happened. We got them visas, we got them passports, etc., and they came. And of course, everyone was blown away by Tumani's Kora. Tumani lived up to his reputation. And on the basis of that, I then thought, okay, I've got to find another way of getting him back. And the BBC, Radio 3, was planning a big festival to celebrate musics of royal courts. And I said, you know, there's the music of the royal court of Mali, which was for centuries the greatest empire in West Africa. So I handpicked Sidiki Jabate, his son Tumani, Kanja Kouyaté, Mariam Kouyaté, Sidiki's wife with a big, big voice, and Bereng Kouyaté on balafon. So there were like six musicians, and they just blew everyone away.

When the rest of the Malians returned to Bamako, Toumani stayed in London and his world opened even more. Within a few months, after listening through Lucy's trove of rare Kora recordings, Toumani went into the studio to record his first album, a solo set of five pieces called Kaira.

0: My first series is Kaira. And Kaira is typically traditional song, you know. So when American people listen, say, oh yeah, Tumani, your music's like jazz, you know. And when the flamenco people, the Spanish people listen, say, oh yeah, Tumani, it's like you're playing Spanish music, you see. So, but the Malian people know exactly what I'm playing. They know, and they say, Tumani, that's the rules you play.
1: The few Kaira albums that had come out on the international market back in 1987 were almost all in the Gambian style. Artists like Alaji Baikonte, Amadou Bonsang Jobarte, and Dembo Conte. On Kaira, Lucy worked with producer Joe Boyd and his Hannibal Records label to reveal a different side of the Kaira.
2: What was the Malian repertoire? Kaira is very much a Mali-Guinea piece of music. Kaira was associated with a movement for independence from colonial rule. It was a kind of like a pacifist way of showing solidarity. So Kaira became like a movement, and musicians would go from one village to another playing Kaira, mainly on balafon and guitar. Konkoba, Guinea, Mali. Jarabi, Guinea. Alalake, Gambia completely. And Tubanka, a guitar piece from Guinea, played on the Kaira. I mean, the dreaminess of Tubanka, it's so beautiful, and it's a love song, you know.

0: Jarabi, another song about love, also another guitar piece originally. Both of those are 20th century pieces. So basically, there's only one Gambian track on that whole album, which is the least melodic.
1: After all the many Kora records we've heard in the past 35 years, it's hard to grasp how new this music sounded back in 1987. Part of it was simply the recording's gorgeous sound.
0: Joe said, look, BBC Radio 3 is just beginning to realize that there is classical music from Africa. Let's record it as a classical album. So he had worked with someone called Nick Parker, who specialized in recording the classical repertoire, Bach on the organ and so on. So that was a very, very good idea because Nick really understood how to make Tumani's chorus sing

0: after Kyra at a Spanish paella fest at Lucy's house in London, Tumani met musicians from the Nuevo Flamenco group Ketama. They clicked, and soon they were all off to Madrid with Joe Boyd to record the first of two collaborative albums with bass player Danny Thompson, Songay 1 and Songay 2.
1: Why the album called Songay? In 14th century, the Almoravid people, the Spanish people, came to Mali by the north. So they bring some materials to sell it, and they change also the culture, music and everything. That's why some kind of influence is in between of Malian music and Spanish music, flamenco music and Arabic music. Make 2 days rehearsals and 4 days studio for 8 songs. And the Spanish people didn't speak French. They don't speak English. I just speak French. But, you know, the language is not very important.
2: And Danny Thompson only speaks English.
1: Exactly. Not French, not Spanish. So how are you, Danny? Oh, Tumani, how are you? Ça va bien, oui. Finished. And we just play music. So, you know, it's music from the heart.

0: coming up, the Symmetric Orchestra, Kulan John with Taj Mahal, and Tumani Jabate's legacy. 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
0: As I mentioned earlier, the Mande word for griot is jolly. And Tumani, somewhat playfully, often referred to his griot tasks as jolly rolls.

0: After Songhai, Tumani made a fusion album in Japan, and he once recalled for me the moment that he played it for his father. It was a tense moment, as Siddiqui had not been all that supportive of Tumani's recordings thus far.
1: First time, was not very happy about it. So when I bring my last CD, I go to the post office and I take the package to my house. And I say, my father, look, this is my last CD. Let me pull it. So he came and he sat down. I played music. Said, oh, yeah, very good. Yeah, oh, yeah, very good. Yeah. Tumani, I think, it's fantastic now. You are making very good thing. So you see, he understands. Starting to understand. In Mali, I can do my jolly roles. And I can do my jolly roles on the stage, but different way. Playing with Taj Mahal, or playing with Kitama, or playing with Japanese musician, why not?
0: By the time I met Tumani in the early 1990s, Mali was entering a hopeful time of experimentation with democracy. There was a palpable sense that things were looking up, and Tumani was tapping into that.
1: With democracy time, I think it's better to bring a griot system, not to change the people to be the griot, but to show to the people the griot job on the state, in Europe, in Japan, in all over the world. That's what I'm doing, playing with the Spanish musician, playing with Taj Mahal, playing with the Japanese musician. Because the griot is communication man. It's not exactly what my father do in Africa, but it's same. Because I come from griot family, I can change that to be another person. I have to be griot.
0: Tumani created a band with an evolving lineup. He called it the Symmetric Orchestra. It started with that 1992 Japanese album, which is called Shake the Whole World. We've been hearing tracks from that hard-to-find album on this podcast. When I lived in Mali in 1995 and 96, I joined a few Symmetric Orchestra rehearsals, including one where Tumani was teaching his band his arrangement for an old song called Siliwawa.

0: Chili Wawa. Chili Wawa est une vieille chanson qui parle de l'argent guinéen.
1: Tumani says, this is an old song from the Sékou Touré era in Guinea. The Guinean money then was called the Sili, and young bands would play this song, wondering when some of that money might come their way.
0: Wawa, Sili, Mano, Sili, Wawa. Est-ce que Sili n'est pas venu? Oui, Sili, Wawa, Sili.

As Tumani was rehearsing this song with the Symmetric Orchestra, the band was getting ready to play their weekly gig at a cultural space called Le Hogan, not far from Tumani's family home in Tomikorobugu. Sadly, after the 2012 coup in Mali, the landlord evicted Tumani and Le Hogan became a mosque. But the Symmetric Orchestra continued to perform and tour both locally and internationally, and they recorded a spectacular album for World Circuit in 2006 called Boulevard de l'Andy.

While Tumani was working with the Symmetric Orchestra, he also spent a few years performing with what he called a Mandinka Jazz Trio with Ngoni Maestro Baseku Kuyate and veteran balafon pioneer Kelitigi Jabate. Lucy Duran and Joe Boyd produced an album for the trio called Jelika, named for Tumani's daughter. In Bamako, I recorded the trio performing live at the French Cultural Center in 1996.

0: That was an abbreviated version of their performance of Siliwawa. 10 years after Kyra, Lucy Duran had a new idea. In 1970, an album called Cordes Anciennes, Ancient Strings, had captured a set of kora, duos, and trios, including performances by Siddiqui Djabate and Djelimadi Sissoko. Lucy thought it was time for new ancient strings.
1: My first idea was Siddiqui with his son Toumani to really play on the rivalry between father and son. Toumani was terrified and didn't like the idea, but his dad really liked it. For legacy, it's important to have this duet. So he was right up for it. And then Toumani had no choice but to agree to it. I think he was a little apprehensive. Joe Boyd said, yeah, he thought it would be a good idea and that we would record in Mali with Nick Parker so that we would continue with this kind of classical sound. And then Siddiqui went in 1996 to the Gambia and Senegal. He gave a concert at the French Institute in Dakar. Then he went to Bansang, where he'd been born, to say hello to his family, and he died. It was early in the morning. He was doing his early prayer, and he just fell over and died. And we assume it was an aneurysm or something like that, but one never knows.
0: Now, the project had to be reimagined, and the solution was for Toumani to play with his neighbor, the son of his father's companion, Djelimadi Sissoko. That's Balake Sissoko. Lucy and Joe and Nick Parker came to Bamako to make the recording, but there was a problem. Nick was not happy with any of the studios in town.
1: He wanted something with a natural reverb. He said, I don't want any additional reverb. We're going to record it in a place where nothing has to be added. So we went from place to place to place to place to place. And finally, someone said, have you tried the new Palais de Congrès, the Palace of Congress, which was built by the Chinese? It's entirely marble. Nick and I went around and they said, there's this hall, this conference hall, and there's that conference hall. And Nick said, no, no, no. And then we came out of one of the conference halls and it was just a lovely kind of a vestibule, big wide corridor with very, very high ceilings, marble floors, marble walls, marble ceilings. And Nick said, this is where we recorded.
0: They had to wait until after midnight when traffic outside died down to record. And they went right through until dawn. 8 amazing pieces recorded in a single session.

It happened to be the 22nd of September, which is when Mali celebrates independence from French colonial rule. So there was a very exciting atmosphere. And then they started playing, and it was sublime because there was no separation. There were no cabins. They sat side by side, looking at each other's hands. They were just listening to each other.

0: In 1999, Toumani and a cadre of Malian virtuosos, including Balaké Sissoko and Ngoni Ace Baseku Kouyaté, traveled to Athens, Georgia to record an album with Taj Mahal. Kulanjan was produced once again by Lucy Duran and Joe Boyd, who reflected back on the project recently.
1: The idea that you can trace the roots of the blues to the Sahel, well, maybe. You're looking at the way things sound today in an age when people have listened to John Lee Hooker records in Mali, and Sinara Wen used to travel around the desert playing Dire Straits. You know, you're not going to get a clear, academically defensible picture. But still, there's clear links. We know so many were captured in the Sahel, and it's different than the coast and different than Congo and Angola. There's clearly something in the scales and also that whole culture in the Sahel of stringed instruments, singing, vocal histories, griots, and stringed instruments. You know, the Ngoni became the banjo, and, you know, in a way, we were being a bit simplistic about it. Taj and the Malians, let's get to the roots of connection between the Malians and the blues. But it was not an academic exercise. It was sort of a marketing exercise or a high concept idea for an album that Taj had always wanted to make. And so as an A&R man, you say, great idea.
0: For Taj, this was a big deal.
2: It's just been something that's been on my mind. And it's like, okay, you know, I've had 30 years of playing this music out here and a great deal of popularity with it, but nothing beats what went down here the last couple of days. Nothing. You know, to be able to dream about it, think about it, and then have it materialize in the form of Toumani and Baseko and Balaké and, you know, everybody that's here to play is just, you know, you don't get those kind of dreams in this life.
0: It was also a dream for me. I was present at the Kulanjan recordings as a journalist, but Toumani, knowing me as a musician, insisted that I play on the song. So it was that I, on guitar, and Lucy Duran on kora, participated in this marvelous recording of the title track with the fabulous late Kasamadi Djabate on vocals. Long crested.

0: In his late career, Tumani engaged in all sorts of collaborations with the Icelandic pop singer Björk, with the Iranian Kamanche player Kehan Kalhour, with the London Symphony Orchestra, and of course with Ali Farkatouri. They won a Grammy for their album In the Heart of the Moon. One Tumani collaboration I got to see up close was with banjo wizard Bela Fleck. Tumani told me that the first time they played together was just before they went on stage in Auckland, New Zealand.
1: In Auckland, he played alone and I played alone, and then we had a break, and then we had to play now together. You know, something happened. I really cannot explain that, how, but the connection was there. It's like we played together many, you know, 10, 20 years together. The spirit was there. How the banjo can work with the choral? That was my things, you know.

0: Bella and Tumani toured together, culminating in a live album called The Ripple Effect. Bela, you may know, is notoriously picky about his releases. When The Ripple Effect came out in 2020, he said the recording captured what was probably the best time these two guys ever played together.
1: We were playing a jazz club, and we had four shows, you know, two nights, two shows a night. You know, four sets in the same room means four chances at the same material. By the fourth set, you're just really trying a lot of stuff. That's why you want to go see a jazz group on the last night of their residency, because they're on fire. So that's kind of what happened here, and I feel like it was the best we ever played the material, and the sound matched. We had this marvelous experience playing together. He was such a great supportive player. He's so elegant. He made me feel like I could do anything. And of course, he soloed like crazy when he would. You know, you'd have to push him. He would wait and wait, and then all of a sudden, there it would be.

0: After the Islamist takeover of the Malian North and the political coup of 2012, Toumani toured Europe and North America with the supergroup Afro-Cubism. That is a story in itself, going back to the idea that Nick Gold of World Circuit dreamed up back in the mid-90s. That idea unraveled and led directly to the Buena Vista Social Club, probably the most successful world music album ever. But I digress. Throughout that Afro-Cubism tour in 2012, Toumani urged fans to be ambassadors for Mali. I spoke with him after the show in Brooklyn, and he said this message was part of his responsibility as a griot, his jolly role.
1: Don't stop helping Mali. Mali is your friends, and the musician here, we've been nominated, getting Grammys, and they're always playing. And now today is hard. It's no more people coming to visit Mali, because on the website, everything they say, stop, don't go to Mali, stop, don't go to Mali, stop, don't go to Mali. People know today what's happening in Mali about the terrorists at the north of Mali trying to bring the Sharia. Mali is a Muslim country, 95-98% Muslim in Mali. And if you want to be spiritual guy, you can be spiritual guy. But you cannot force others. That's why I say the only thing is just to bring the peace. If different countries, European Union, America, stop giving help to Mali, it seems like there is no future for the kids. So that's why I just say, please, please don't stop the relation, the connection with Mali. You know, we said that proverb in Mali. You know you're good friends when you have the problem. But when you have the problem and all friends stop everything, connection with you, that's no good.
0: 4 years later, Afropop returned to Bamako for a music festival that Toumani had organized, he said, as a gift to Mali for all Mali had given to him. It was the first such event in Bamako since the troubles of 2012 and 13. And it was an uneasy time with the rise of fundamentalism and a moneyed elite losing touch with their culture. Once again, Toumani reflected on his role as a griot in this circumstance.
1: I think people need to understand what's going on. There's many things coming together. The religions has a part of it. People been sending out of Mali to study Arabic, to study the Islam, like in Saudi Arabia, like in Egypt, like in Qatar and Yemen. There was Muslim at home before they go. So when they come back with a new system of Islam. How come your father been paying to go to the school to learn, and then you come back, and then you say that your father is not practicing a good Islam, it's not a good Muslim. How come? So they have these Wahhabist things. Some of them don't care about the culture. They say to all of those things is bullshit. So that's one point. Today here in Mali, in Bamako, much of the Jatigi, the masters, they don't care about really their histories. They have another way to training the griot. If we're talking about the Sunjata and 100 years of time ago, those griots been following the masters. And today, people are not following this. They are following money. Because those people who has the money want griot to follow them also like that. They don't care about the histories.
0: This was not an easy time for Mali or for Toumani. But one thing that gave him hope and pride was his supremely talented son, Siddiqui. We first met Siddiqui back in 1994 when he was 3 years old, playing his own seven-string kora. Sorry about that, Siddiqui. Well, in 2016, on Siddiqui's 25th birthday, we had a chance to speak with him for real. And he sang for us a bit of an early breakthrough song, thanking God for his good fortune.
2: Iba one beat, I'm a alafo beat, I'm a kirafo beat, alhamdulillah. 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
3: Siddiqui says, what is my life? Here in Africa, it's not easy to be a child. One, to come from a very large family of griots. Two, to be the son of a great world star. And three, to be a star of your generation. That's a lot of things. Sometimes you have problems. You want to feel like a normal young person, but it's not easy. Because what my friends can do today, I can't do. So I sang. I said, everybody has their own life. I have my life. You have your life. This is my life. I sang that.

0: j'aime ce que je fais. Je suis un jeune musicien qui a des rêves, qui veut réaliser ses rêves.
1: I love what I do. I'm a young musician who has dreams, who wants to realize his dreams, who wants to advance Malian music, African music. What is my dream? Imagine the Kora with Beyoncé, with that extraordinary voice. I think it's something that has never been done.
2: Siddiqui's own style today in the Kora, in singing, in the music, is brand new, but from the tradition. Today, there's a lot of people listening to this music. But before, they was listening to Congolese music, Coupe de Calais from Ivory Coast. Right. You know, but today, all of them, they are coming back. They can identify themselves on it. So, oh, okay. And he's talking about love. He's talking about peace. He's talking about, come on, kiss me, baby. You know, the things they know from Ivory Coast, they know from Jay-Z, from London, from One Direction, from Paris. Now they have that in Mali. And it's not anyone has been doing the same things before. It's just, like I say, it's brand new.
0: Moi, je pense que cette tradition va continuer jusqu'à la fin du monde, parce que c'est de père en fils.
1: I think this tradition will continue until the end of the world, because it's father and son. It's families from Guinea to Gambia. Something that has been there for 700 years won't disappear in 2016. I'm sorry. This tradition will continue. I promise you. And the message will continue to get through.
0: Inshallah, va continuer.
1: In 2013, Toumani got to do with his son what he never got to do with his father, record a Kora duet album together. The album is called Toumani and Siddiqui.

Tumani Jabate has joined the ancestors, but the tradition of virtuosity, innovation, and spirit that he so brilliantly championed marches on in the 21st century. The Kora is everywhere. Young Siddiqui Jabate is packing stadiums in Europe and Africa. And all who love African music tip their hats to a man who overcame disability, family rivalries, the trials and humiliations of being a touring African musician, political heartbreak, and so much more to become one of the most beloved and enduring musicians of his time.

0: Huge thanks to Lucy Duran for her insights and recollections about the great Tumani Djabate. I should mention that selected Tumani Djabate recordings are currently being reissued on CD and vinyl by Chrysalis Records. Well worth revisiting. 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By the way, we are in the late stages of preparing a tribute program to longtime Afropop host Georges Collinet. We've heard from a few of you, but we'd love to hear more. If you have a memory, a story, a word of praise, anything about this amazing man, get out your phone now and tell us about it. Keep it short and send files to info@afropop.org. with Georges Collinet in the subject line. Thank you. This program was mixed by Zubin Hensler and by our chief audio engineer, Michael Jones, with additional engineering by myself. Savian Biggs is our director of operations. Our social media team is Beck, Stupak, Jop, and Rachel Rice. Georges Collinet will be back next week. I'm Banning Air for Afropop Worldwide from PRX.
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4: Let's kick it!
5: Well, ladies and gentlemen, with so many other things on his mind, President Trump this week took time to endorsing the change of the name of the Immigration and Customs Enforcement to National Immigration and Customs Enforcement. He did that in a Truth Social post. The name change would convert the agency's acronym, as you've probably figured out by now, from ICE to NICE. The change was first promoted by conservative influencer Alyssa Marie in March. More than a month later, Trump weighed in, publicly endorsing it, all capital letters. Great idea, do it, he said on Truth Social. Meanwhile,
6: bomb, bomb, bomb, bomb, bomb, Iran. Bomb, bomb, bomb, bomb, bomb, Iran.
5: Washington has warned European allies, including the UK, Poland, Lithuania, and Estonia, to expect long delivery delays for U.S. weapons as the U.S. scrambles to replenish stockpiles depleted by the Iran war. The Pentagon had told the countries to expect serious delays for several missile systems, according to the FT, quoting nine people familiar with the matter. FT, the Financial Times. Two people said there were also talks about postponing shipments to Asia. The delays are partly driven by acute concerns about U.S. inventory levels, given the high volume of weapons being used in the past 2 months in Iran. The American military has already been forced to move weapons from other regions, including the Indo-Pacific, to make up for the shortfalls. But the Iran war has also deepened concerns about whether the U.S. has a sufficient stockpile of weapons to deter either Beijing or defeat China in a future conflict over, let's say, Taiwan. In addition to sparking alarms across Europe, the delays are bad news for Ukraine, of course. Amid concerns about U.S. support for the country after 4 years of war since Russia's invasion. It's good news all around. Hello, welcome to the show.

From New Orleans, Louisiana, I'm Harry Shearer, welcoming you to this edition of the show. And now, ladies and gentlemen, news of the godly. The Archdiocese of New York may be going bankrupt. The news stunned pastors who were summoned to a recent emergency all-hands meeting in which they were told that despite real estate sell-offs and cost-cutting, those will only be half wafers. The $300 million fund to pay off past victims of sexual abuse by priests and lay personnel is still hundreds of millions of dollars short of what's needed to reach the global settlement. This is from our town, New York. That woeful underfunding comes despite the diocese having sold off over $800 million worth of real estate over the past 2 years. This is in New York. Real estate is, you know, high. Pastors received the devastating news a couple weeks ago at the sprawling 40-acre St. Joseph College and Seminary in Yonkers, New York. They could sell that. Collectively, the pastors who head up about 200 parishes in Manhattan, the Bronx, Staten Island, and seven upstate counties were told at the meeting they will have to dip into their own parish coffers to collectively raise hundreds of millions more, maybe as much as 400 million more. This is unlike other communities we've talked about on this program where the churches said, oh, no, the parishes are separate. If the parishes cannot make the goal in New York, the pastors were told the archdiocese itself would be forced into bankruptcy. Well, that hasn't happened to any other that is the nuclear option, said one pastor, referring to bankruptcy. It would be a disaster for the archdiocese. The individual levy on parishes could range from the high six figures to several million for each one. News of the godly. And speaking of money, time for news of the Olympic movement. If you can afford it. The friction over City of Los Angeles costs for the 2028 Olympic and Paralympic Games got hotter this week after budget hearings with Captain Shannon White from the L.A. Police Department's Major Events Group, explaining that the $1 billion federal security allocation in the One Big Beautiful Bill, known as OB3, won't be anywhere near enough to cover costs. She and Commander Mario Mota explained in detail. Average daily deployment of police officers at the 8 competition venues in L.A. is currently estimated at 6,700 officers, going down to 5,400 on low-demand days. A total of 66 days of operations are planned for the Games. The current estimate is the total security force required will be on the order of 30,000 officers to be brought into the area to fulfill all expected law enforcement roles. White was asked by Budget Chair Katie Yaroslavsky if the feds are supposed to provide security for the Games through the Secret Service. The local police representative said the Secret Service is the lead for that, but the federal government performs very specific operations. They will not perform patrol on our streets, and that's probably more of what you're looking for. Unquote. White further detailed the scope of the security operations for the Games. As the LAPD sees it, quote, the most the department is able to dedicate to the Games on a daily basis hovers around 2,400. As it's been framed to us, we will have to use contract services in which we will need to pay any outside agencies coming into town. And that includes, if they're from outside the region, we would have to cover their hotel costs, per diem, and transportation. She continued, we've run the estimates for the rest of the region, which will bring it closer to 30,000 personnel needed for each 24-hour period. That's not including our specialized resources, canines, bomb squad, hazmat, etc.
That also doesn't account for the game's route network, which covers significant mileage on our freeways and streets. Referring to the $1 billion federal appropriation in the One Big Beautiful Bill, White noted firmly, quote, salaries alone will greatly exceed what there is, what is available, and knowing that other municipalities will be looking to attach to that funding, as well as the city, beyond just fire, police, and transportation. I would like to offer some clarity on that, she continued, to make sure that as we're moving forward, that maybe OB3, the One Big Beautiful Bill, can take care of this. We certainly, as the city of L.A., will greatly exceed what is available, unquote, said Council Budget Chair Yaroslavsky, quote, I think we needed a better plan. And Jamie McBride, director of the LAPD Police Union, chimed in, quote, right now, if the Olympics were held today, we're not safe. He said, warning the staffing crisis could lead to big problems for this summer's World Cup and 2028 games. When the Olympics, it's a movement, and we all need one every day. We also need money. And now...

0: Texas.
1: Well, in Utah, the state has partnered with health startup Doctronic in a pilot program that will allow AI systems to automate some prescription refills for chronic conditions with some human oversight. The initiative, according to Axios.com, is still in the first phase, which requires human review and approval of every AI-renewed prescription. But the state medical board last month called for the program to be suspended, saying it potentially places Utah citizens at risk. Citing safety guardrails built into the agreement, the state agencies involved declined to suspend the program. And when researcher Nicholas Tiller began to feed health questions into chatbots as a test, he expected some imperfections, but not this level of failure. According to the Washington Post, five AIs, 250 questions, a total score of just over 50% correct responses. And one in five of the ones that were wrong were, in Tiller's estimation, dangerous. Quote, it would more than likely cause somebody harm if they were to follow the advice, he said. It was a bit of a shock, unquote. Millions of Americans regularly use AI tools as a first stop for health questions relating to your colds, your cancer, and your beyond. Two studies published this month suggest that may not be such a good idea, at least without a lot of skepticism. Tiller, a research associate at the Lundquist Institute at UCLA, published his study in BMJ Open. It's British Medical Journal, I guess. Separate team from Mass General Brigham approached the question in an entirely different way, with a study appearing in JAMA, Journal of American Medical Association Network Open. Both studies designed as real-world tests, humans posing open-ended questions, as well as more structured closed questions that push for brief, discrete responses, often just a few words, or yes or no answers. Tiller's study focused on subjects frequently distorted by misinformation. Questions like, does 5G cause cancer? How much raw milk should I drink for health benefits? In the JAMA Network Open paper, testers gave 21 models realistic medical situations involving patients, asked the models to play doctor. That paper also gave the AI tools failing grades. A study published in January in The Lancet suggests the problem is not an isolated quirk. The most reliable chatbot the researchers tested still treated more than 10% of fabricated claims as true. The worst accepted more than half as true. The tests were conducted using general-purpose AI tools. Several companies have since been working to enhance their health capabilities or roll out more specialized AI apps. One in four people are using chatbots for health information. Younger people more likely to have used AI for health-related information or advice in the 10 days prior, according to research released by a third source, the West Health Gallup Center on Healthcare in America. A not insignificant portion of the 5,600 adults questioned, 14%, report not seeing a provider they otherwise would have because of information or advice they received from AI. The world is adopting artificial intelligence at such a rapid pace, according to a newly released Stanford AI Index report, that it's unable to measure AI's capabilities, assess its progress, or even understand what is training AI models. Now, in its ninth year, this annual report card quantifies the staggering rates at which AI has embedded into the global economy, finding that people are adopting generative AI tools faster than they started using the internet. At the same time, public resentment towards AI is building in America. Only 30% of us trust the government to regulate the rapidly scaling tech. That's the lowest rating among all 30 countries surveyed. Quote, where there are high levels of adoption and enthusiasm, there also seems to be a high level of trust that their governments will protect them and regulate the technology effectively, said lead of the Stanford Index. In the U.S., not only is there not as much enthusiasm or adoption of AI, but there's not as much trust in the government to regulate it in a way that might protect the public. Foolish public. Now on to the subject discussed here recently, thanks to an in-house philosopher at Anthropic, the subject of AI consciousness. DeepMind scientist, DeepMind is a part of Google, Alexander Lerchner published a paper arguing consciousness is impossible for large language models. That directly contradicts the CEO of DeepMind, who claims imminent artificial general intelligence. Lerchner says AI systems can only simulate consciousness, never achieve it. His paper challenges the tech industry's core assumption that sufficiently complex computation equals consciousness. His concept cuts through the hype. Just because AI systems manipulate language and symbols convincingly doesn't mean they experience anything internally, because there's no internal. The key mechanism he identifies is map maker dependency. Every AI system requires humans to organize messy reality into categories the machine can process. Those armies of workers labeling training images, they are creating the meaning that LLMs, large language models, appear to generate independently. And by the way, those humans are interestingly low paid. Consciousness requires physical motivation that digital systems fundamentally lack. According to Lerchner, consciousness demands embodiment with intrinsic drives rooted in biological necessity, like what we have. LLMs exist as patterns on a hard drive that activate only when prompted, lacking any internal motivation or meaning beyond human-defined tasks. AGI without consciousness remains merely a sophisticated tool. Leading consciousness researchers acknowledge Lerchner's rigor. While emphasizing its familiar territory, Mark Bishop from Goldsmith University supports 99% of his arguments, but notes all these arguments have been presented years and years ago. The surprise isn't the conclusion. It's that Google permitted publication contradicting its own AGI marketing slant. Meanwhile, South Africa has pulled its draft national AI policy after discovering it was citing sources that exist only in the imagination of a chatbot. The country's Department of Communications and Digital Technologies confirmed that the draft, which had already cleared the cabinet and was out for public comment, included, quote, various fictitious sources, unquote. The communications minister said the department rechecked the draft after reports flagged fake references and found some citations were indeed made up, prompting the withdrawal. Quote, this failure is not a mere technical issue, but has compromised the integrity and credibility of the draft policy. The communications minister said on X, adding that AI-generated citations have slipped in without anyone checking them. The document has been yanked. The minister said those involved in drafting and sign off on the document can expect, quote, consequence management, unquote. And that's a new phrase not invented by AI. Meanwhile, the Telegraph reports the British government has admitted it underestimated AI's carbon emissions by as much as 136,000%. AI computing is now expected to generate between 34 and 123 megatons of carbon dioxide in just 9 years. That's according to new figures published by the Department for Science, Innovation and Technology in Britain. That would be 3.4% of the UK's total emissions over the next decade. AI data centers, as you know, require huge amounts of electricity to operate, much of which is still generated by fossil fuels. Researchers working with data from the Internet Archive have discovered that a third of websites created since 2022 are AI generated. So kiss the internet goodbye. The team of researchers, people from Stanford, the Imperial College London, and the Internet Archive published their findings online in a paper, finding that all this AI-generated text is making the web more cheery and less verbose. The team set to find out how ChatGPT and its competitors had reshaped the internet. In the last 4 years, the proliferation of AI-generated and AI-assisted text on the internet is feared to contribute to a degradation in semantic and stylistic diversity, factual accuracy, and other negative developments. According to the researchers, we find, they add, by mid-2025, roughly 35% of newly published websites were classified as AI-generated or AI-assisted. Unquote. Says an AI researcher at Stanford and co-author of the paper, I find the sheer speed of the AI takeover of the web quite staggering. After decades of humans shaping it, a significant portion of the internet has become defined by AI in just 3 years. We're witnessing, he says, in my opinion, a major transformation of the digital landscape in a fraction of the time it took to build it in the first place. And finally, from a Dutch economist, Servaas Storm, who works on macroeconomics, technological projects, and other such stuff, this published in the Institute for New Economics Thinking website, quote, the biggest reason why the AI overinvestment cycle is not sustainable is that none of the AI firms has a feasible path to profitability. The problem is simple but unsolvable. The AI labs face escalating training costs, growing inference costs, and additional costs from legal challenges. They urgently need revenue growth to attract users and gain market share. The AI labs have been offering services for free or at fixed monthly rates. These fees do not even cover the operational cost because users have an incentive to make maximum use of the AI models given the flat fees they're paying. This is a major reason why the LLM labs continue to make losses. The AI firms cannot simply raise their subscription fees because they're experiencing strong price competition from their Chinese rivals. Instead, the AI firms are resorting to introducing rate limits on usage during peak hours. The alternative to charging a flat fee is to charge the actual token cost. However, in such a metered system, users will be forced to buy an LLM service without knowing its price. The reason is that there's no way to anticipate how many tokens a particular prompt will burn. Every time the LLM makes a mistake or chases its own tail for a few minutes using ever more tokens, the user will have to pay. And this will disincentivize the use of the LLM. Most users, especially coders, are completely unprepared for the cost of paying their actual token consumption. A metered system is therefore unlikely to solve the problem, and the AI labs remain stuck in a non-viable business model. Unquote.

drank from the Situation Room, where my people are trying to explain my war to me. This is the President of Peace with another edition of Truth Social Audio, brought to you by Trump Belts. Why bother with leather when you can wrap your waist in gold? This week we were honored, and by that I mean I was honored, by the visit of the King and Queen of England. I don't know much about the Queen except she's no Diana. But King Charles was warm and gracious. Standing with him on the White House portico was a rebuke to the treasonous demonstrators carrying stupid signs saying no kings. What you saw with him and me together was what I'd call two kings. But the minute he gets back to London, Charles turns out to be no more a true friend of America than his pathetic prime minister. Where were the British jets flying in to attack Iran during the fake ceasefire? Where were the British tanks? I'll tell you where they were, in Britain. This week,

0: saw your government pull some troops out of Germany over that country's weasel-headed refusal to help stop Iran from getting the nuclear weapon the crooked Obama deal tried to stop. Maybe it's time for us to send some U.S. troops to Britain just so we can pull them back. That would give London what I'd call a royal pain. Speaking of Iran, its excuse for a government is so decimated it doesn't even know how obliterated it is. This war has already come to an end, but it will really end in about 2 weeks when our blockade strangles the Iranian economy like a dog. In the meantime, people who wish they knew what they were talking about are filling the media with guesses about when and how negotiations will resume and where. The United States now has one firm and non-negotiable demand from the desolated other side. Simply and forever insisting that the waterway Iran desperately fails to control gets its proper name, the Strait of America. Thank you for your and the King's attention to this matter, and stay loyal.
1: 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Their strength is their length. So long.
2: Looks like must love.
3: From New Orleans, this is LeShow, and now a little bit of Musk love. For years, according to thestreet.com, Tesla sold millions of cars with a promise attached: pay extra for full self-driving, and your vehicle would eventually drive itself. Software updates would get it there. The hardware was ready. At the end of last month, Elon Musk finally said out loud what Tesla owners had suspected for a long time. Quote, "Unfortunately, Hardware 3, I wish it were otherwise, but Hardware 3 simply does not have the capability to achieve unsupervised full self-driving," he said on Tesla's first quarter earnings call. He identified the hardware's, quote, "memory bandwidth," unquote, as the choke point. According to the transcript, that's a direct admission that the hardware installed in millions of Tesla vehicles since early 2019 can't deliver what the customers paid for. Not because of a software limitation that could be patched, because of the physical chip itself. Musk's proposed solution: build micro factories in major cities to retrofit Hardware 3 vehicles with a new computer and camera system. He also said Tesla plans to convert all Hardware 3 cars to Hardware 4 because, quote, "that's what enables them to enter the robo-taxi fleet and have unsupervised full self-driving," he said. He mentioned a, quote, "discounted trade-in program," unquote, but offered no further details on cost, timeline, or scope. Sounds like the Elon we've become familiar with. A, why this matters to millions of Tesla owners: Tesla began installing Hardware 3 in early 2019, sold it to customers as the system that would eventually support full autonomy by way of over-the-air software updates. Owners paid thousands of dollars above the base vehicle price to access the prospect of full self-driving, trusting that the hardware was sufficient for the feature to eventually work, given the appropriate software. Musk first conceded that HW3 was not sufficient way back in January of last year, according to The Verge, but the earnings call this year was the most direct public statement yet. It came more than 6 years after Tesla started selling vehicles with the hardware for a higher price. Sounds like Musk love. And now, the apologies of the week.
4: We're so sorry.
3: OxyContin maker Purdue Pharma is set to be dissolved and replaced by a company focused on the public good. As a massive legal settlement resolving thousands of lawsuits over OxyContin takes effect. Federal judge this week delivered a criminal sentence to the company to resolve a probe by the Department of Justice. The Stanford, Connecticut-based company admitted it did not have an effective program to keep its powerful prescription painkillers from being diverted to the black market, even though it told the U.S. Drug Enforcement Agency that it did. It also admitted it paid doctors through a speaker's program to prescribe the drugs and paid an electronic medical records company to send doctors information on patients that encouraged more opioid prescriptions. Steve Miller, who became chairman of Purdue's board to guide the company through the bankruptcy process and will cease to have that position when the company is dissolved, said to the hearing, quote, "I deeply apologize on behalf of the company for everything they did," unquote. Church officials at the Cathedral of Saints Michael and Gudula in Brussels publicly addressed a centuries-old injustice against the Jewish community. The ceremony was attended by hundreds, including Christian leaders. The event centered on historic stained glass windows that portrayed a false accusation from 1370 when Jews were wrongly blamed for desecrating sacred Christian objects. These allegations, rooted in long-standing anti-Semitic myths, led to violence, killings, lootings, and the expulsion of Jews from the Duchy of Brabant. As part of the ceremony, the stained glass panels were removed and replaced with a multilingual plaque, including Hebrew, formally apologizing to the Jewish people. A wild story out of the Alabama Supreme Court came about when a denied appeal also led to a lawyer being sanctioned after it came about that he submitted court filings which cited fake cases generated by artificial intelligence. In the ruling, the court warned that failure to verify AI-assisted information could lead to not only the loss of a case, but professional punishment as well. Dozens of cases and quotations which did not exist. The attorney, W. Perry Hall, was sanctioned for conduct determined to be egregious. Maybe the most jaw-dropping detail came in Justice Greg Cook's concurrence. He pointed out that in the same footnote where the lawyer Hall apologized for citing AI hallucinated authorities and promised, quote, "the mistake will not recur," unquote, he proceeded to cite two more cases in the very next sentence that did not exist. Quote, "It is simply hard to imagine how this could occur absent, perhaps, using AI to craft the apology for having used AI, unquote, the judge. An artificial intelligence agent designed to streamline coding tasks instead managed to wipe out an entire company database in just a matter of seconds. Pocket OS, which makes software for car rental businesses, experienced a major 30-plus hour outage after the autonomous tool erased its database. The culprit was Cursor, popular AI coding agent powered by Anthropic's Claude, widely regarded as one of the most capable AI systems for programming tasks. Pocket OS founder Jer Crane blamed systemic failures in the current AI infrastructure, arguing they made the incident, quote, "not only possible, but inevitable." The AI agent had been performing a routine task when it chose entirely on its own initiative to resolve an issue by deleting the database and all the backups. When prompted to explain itself, the agent issued an apology. A couple of NBA apologies. Charles Barkley had predicted the Cleveland Cavaliers would come out of the East and reach the NBA Finals. He no longer feels that way. Cleveland's struggles in the first round against the Toronto Raptors changed his mind. Cavaliers looked like they would drop three straight games at halftime. Barkley apologized to America for backing the Cavs. Quote, "that was a great first half by Toronto. Everybody's sharing the ball. The defense is unbelievable. I just want to say, man, I just want to apologize for picking the Cavs to get to the finals." And Magic Johnson apologized. After losing game four by 32 points at home, the Philadelphia 76ers looked cooked. They were down 3-1 in their first-round playoff series against the Boston Celtics. The Celtics controlled most of game five on Tuesday, taking a double-digit lead in the second half, taking a lead in the fourth quarter. But the 76ers didn't quit. They mounted a shocking comeback. After watching the Sixers extend the series and send it back to Philadelphia, Magic Johnson issued a public apology to them on X. Quote, "I have to apologize to the 76ers for thinking the series was over after game four." Johnson wrote, "My hat goes off to 76ers coach Nick Nurse, who had an awesome game plan and had his team believing that they could beat the Celtics on the road in Boston." He concluded with an exclamation point. Nepal Airlines this week apologized for what it described as cartographic inaccuracies in the wake of a furor showing Jammu and Kashmir as part of Pakistan. In a network map, the airline had deleted the social media post on Wednesday following the backlash. And Dateline Austin, Texas, one of the directors of Camp Mystic, the all-girls Christian camp along the Guadalupe River in the Texas Hill Country, offered a tearful apology this week to the families of the 25 campers and two counselors killed in a flood last year. The camp faces tough new questions from state lawmakers about its lack of emergency planning before the disaster and efforts to reopen in Maine. Quote, "We tried our hardest that night. It wasn't enough to save your daughters," said Edward Eastland, member of the family that owns the camp. "I'm so sorry." And, oh, just two more. Jimmy Kimmel apologized to First Lady Melania Trump for a joke he made in his monologue, which she and Donald Trump found objectionable. He addressed First Lady. Both she and Trump had objected to a joke. Jimmy described the quip he made on April 23 as a very light roast joke, and he apologized, but not for the joke. Quote, "I'm sorry that you and the president and everyone in the room on Saturday went through that," he said. "I really am." That's referring to the White House Correspondents' Dinner. And California regulators apologized to SpaceX CEO Elon Musk this week. They settled a lawsuit that claimed a state agency showed political bias against the rocket company and its chief executive. As part of the settlement, the California Coastal Commission acknowledged its members made improper statements about Musk's political beliefs at a hearing on SpaceX's Falcon 9 launch program. The apologies of the week, ladies and gentlemen, a copyrighted feature of this broadcast. This week, this weekend, as a matter of fact, CNN aired a segment in which a lawyer was quizzed about the likelihood of success of the Trump administration's newest attempt to prosecute and convict former FBI Director James Comey. This current prosecution is based on a photo Comey posted on the internet of something he found on a beach, a bunch of shells arranged to spell out or to number out 8647. The federal government claims that's a death threat against President Trump. As I say, CNN had an attorney on the air to discuss the likelihood that that prosecution might succeed. The attorney was a professor at the University of California, Berkeley, John Yoo. Maybe they forgot who he was. Here's a reminder.

And news of forever chemicals. The rise in infertility is not limited to humans. Environmental stressors are quietly undermining the reproductive potential of different forms of life. A review published in NPJ Emerging Contaminants, that's a journal, investigated how today's environmental challenges are shaping the reproductive capacity of both humans and animals. From the analysis emerged two major forces, synthetic chemicals and warming climate, that are not acting in isolation, but as a unit, placing growing pressure on fertility and fecundity. The effects range from skewed sex ratios and poorer egg and sperm quality to developmental abnormalities and falling population numbers. The impact's not limited to a single generation. It carries its mark into future generations, tends to worsen when chemical exposure and climate changes hit together. Unless one is a creature living at the very bottom of the sea. Sounds good to me. Escaping synthetic chemicals is next to impossible. These far from biologically inert molecules, once released, find their way into living systems through the food we eat, the air we breathe, or via direct absorption into the body. I blame the body.

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So long from the Crescent City.

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0: Welcome to Jazz Night in America. I'm Christian McBride. Jetting around the world, playing the music we love. The fans, the hangs, the late nights. A jazz musician's life. Pretty good, right? Except these days, it's way more complicated. The real picture? Budget cuts, fewer gigs, clubs closing. The whole system that used to support musicians just isn't what it was. Artists are required to do more with less. Add on social media, that insatiable monster, with the algorithm stacked against you. Even when you do land a tour, you fly in, sound check, play, fly out. You might share a stage with someone extraordinary and never actually get to talk to them. So what happens when you get an invitation to a spot where all that pressure melts away, at least for a few days? Well, welcome to the Ponte Lapu Jazz Festival in Croatia. A festival that actually puts musicians first. Vocalist Tana Alexa co-founded it with a specific vision: build a real community, foster real connection.
1: My question was, what would happen if very creative people at different points in their career were put on an island together with no cars and no plan to leave for a few days?
0: Jazz Night in America headed to the Ponte Lapu Jazz Festival to find out. While we were there, we captured an electric set from Argentine singer Sofia Rey. So that's where we'll start. This is Si Una Calle.

0: Si Una Kai, featuring vocalist Sophia Ray with her trio, J.C. Mayard on guitar, effects, and vocals, and Tupac Mantilla on drums, recorded at the 3rd annual Ponte Lupu Jazz Festival in Croatia. It's located on a tiny island in the Adriatic Sea, premier yacht country, smack in the middle of a brilliant archipelago.
1: You sit there and you see a beautiful stage in between two yucca trees. In back of the stage, you see the 15th century monastery. To the right, you hear the waves crashing onto the sand beach of the island.
0: That's Croatian-American vocalist Tana Alexa.
1: So you're surrounded by nature, you're surrounded by stars, by palm trees, the sea, and the smell of salt in the air, and the sound of music.
0: Sounds like summer festival heaven. That is, until one fluke weekend in August, when Mother Nature said, hold my drink.
1: My nono Frano, he was my grandfather. He was the naval captain from Dubrovnik. And he would say, glava ti nije samo za frizura, which means your head is not only for your hairdo. Basically means that your head is to think, not to look pretty. And this year we had to think a lot.
2: We went to the stage, started setting up.
0: Drummer Antonio Sanchez getting ready for soundcheck with Ben Wendell's band.
2: Then we started feeling the wind blowing all of our music.
1: We have four important winds. The south wind brings rain. That's what we call Shilok or Yugo. The wind changed and it was Bura, which is the north wind. And that brings just heavy, heavy, heavy. That wind can like topple down trees and stuff. I looked out at the water when I didn't see the island in the distance.
2: Tana started freaking out.
1: This storm is coming in less than an hour.
0: Full-on nightmare. Stage, lights, grand piano, two huge bars loaded with booze. Every piece of audio and video gear, ours included. All of it had to be moved.
1: There are no cars on the island. Everybody had to carry everything, use their feet and their arms and their backs.
0: And haul up 200 stairs to a 15th century stone palace perched on a hill.
2: It was just brutal.
0: By the time we saved the last piece of gear, it was already pouring. Everyone is now packed shoulder to shoulder in the small palace. The air, thick as a sauna. Outside, lightning cracking, thunder booming, absolute havoc. By the time the musicians staggered on stage, they looked like they'd just run a marathon. Antonio and Ben kicked off the show with no sound check, just sweat and adrenaline. We don't have the tape from that set, but this track captures the energy of the moment. Here's Clouds from Ben Wendell's recent album, Barcode.

0: Clouds from Ben Wendell's recent album, Barcode. Back inside the palace, the storm is still raging. As vocalist Michael Mayo takes the stage, a sudden gust of wind blasts open the windows, ripping through the palace. A huge banner tumbles over, crashing on the bass player. Yet, the musicians played on. Then, the room loses all its electricity. It's pitch black.
1: They all kept playing, even though you couldn't hear anything that was amplified.
0: Michael Mayo had the audience in a trance. Then,
1: the lights came on, right on the downbeat of when they were supposed to come in.
0: Like somebody flipped the switch, the whole palace became possessed by the ghost of music, jumping, hollering, joyous pandemonium.

0: you can't not believe that something happened there. Music is something that changes our brain. Hearing and feeling rhythms, the heart rates, they regulate together. People connect.
1: It breaks our hearts that we don't have any music to share from that night. But maybe that's how it was meant to be. A night that lives only in the memories of those who were there. Antonio Sanchez called it one of those I will never forget kind of nights.
2: The way everybody came together at the same time to celebrate coming out of adversity, everybody solved it, was just incredible. And it ended up being a very special festival.
1: This magic born out of hardship, it's in the festival's DNA. That's after the break. I'm Christian McBride.
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4: 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And if you're enjoying the program, coming up next is Jazz Sunday. 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

0: I'm Sean Carney, the host of Inside Blues. This week, we'll hear Mikey Jr.'s tribute to Sonny Boy Williamson No. 2. We'll hear the latest from Detroit blues rock guitarist Larry McRae, the return of Cassie Taylor with the Blues Masters. All that and more on Inside Blues.
1: Because they're in the right place.
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3: Welcome back to Jazz Night in America. I'm Christian McBride. Let's rewind to early 2020. Tana Alexa's singing career was reaching new heights. Her second album, Ona, was nominated for 2 Grammys, a huge achievement, especially since she produced and released it on her own. A grand world tour was in order. But then, April, the global lockdown. All of that momentum up in smoke.
4: The pandemic changed everything. It changed musicians. It changed the way we think about things. And it changed my relationship to the way I think about music.
3: Performing live, you know, that primary way musicians make a living, that's gone too.
4: It really exposed who was prepared and who was not.
3: Tana was also a victim of the Pledge Music scam. Most of the crowdsourced money she'd raised for the album, that was lost too. Tana was trying to hold it together when the world opened up, but the momentum was gone. When she was reaching for a high note during a performance in Bend, Oregon, she felt a pop in her throat, probably from all the jam stress. A vocal hemorrhage, another devastating setback.
4: Even before gigs were taken away, we really don't live a very healthy lifestyle. When you're a singer, your entire human body is your instrument. It's very affected by the food that you eat, the sleep that you get, the exercise that you do. There are times where my voice is not going to do what I know that it can do on other days because it's too tired or I'm too sad.
3: It was out of the depths of despair and with a vocal career on hold, Tana had the idea for a wellness jazz festival.
4: You can't fight the machine. As a musician who is her own worst critic, I'm very hard on myself. And so, in a way, the Pontalupo Jazz Festival idea was selfish because I really needed something for me to normalize all of these things.
3: More of that story in a moment. But first, let's listen to the title track from Tana's 2022 release. This is Ona.

Hi, I'm Royal Tangwe. I'm a student here at the Career Center and an intern at WCBE. 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

0: Tana Alexa's Ona, featuring her husband, Antonio Sanchez, on drums. In the summer of 2022, Antonio got an invitation to play a pretty cool gig. It also happened to be in the backyard of where Tana grew up. He came to Lopud to perform his score for the movie Birdman, projected outside on a brilliant ancient stone wall.
1: I'm Tilda Grossel-Bogdanovich.
0: That's the founder of the Ponte Lopud Film Festival.
1: We had projection screening in the Franciscan Monastery. Tana and Antonio were here. They came to our small restaurant and she asked me, do you have 10 minutes? I would like to talk to you. I said, of course. She said, you know something, I'm thinking about to organize some jazz event or jazz festival.
0: Tilda assumed Tana was talking about doing a festival in Dubrovnik.
1: Because Dubrovnik is a city and there is all complete infrastructure there. And I said, of course, in Dubrovnik. She said, no, I want on this island. I said, but Tana, this is so small island and the jazz is one niche. Are you sure that we are capable? She said, let's try. She was the one who was really, really brave and trusted in this idea. Now, after three festivals, I can tell you that we are doing something really, really good.
2: This festival is really expanding the minds of its audience, expanding the minds of the Croatians.

0: generations who have never seen anything like Sofia Rey and her band. To be in this setting with this unbelievable natural beauty around, and then to be exposed to something new, it just goes, it seeps into your body, seeps into your soul.
1: Coming up, we'll explore the community Tana is building on the island. But first, let's hear another song from Sofia Rey at the Ponta Lapu Jazz Festival.
2: And it's called Martian, Marciana, and you might recognize some Martian sounds in it. So, gracias.

0: That was Marciana from Sophia Ray and her band. With her musical director, J.C. Maillard on guitar and laptop, and Tupac Mantilla on percussion. When Jazz Night in America returns, more good vibes, ocean waves, and music from Tana Alexa. I'm Christian McBride.
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0: We're back on Lupud Island for the Ponte Lupud Jazz Festival. What you're hearing now, Sophia performing her tune El Pirata, The Pirate. Tupac is slapping just about every part of his body, real Bobby McFerrin energy, right alongside Sophia. The concerts aren't even the most unique part here. It's what happens in the daytime. Every morning, musicians gather for a series of masterclasses. They're called that, but they're more like workshops. Open, honest conversations about the real challenges of being a musician today. Tana Alexa.
2: I think everybody in this room probably knows what it feels like to be your own manager, your own booking agent, your own travel agent, your own band psychologist. Yeah.
0: There are two sessions each morning, each dedicated to a specific theme. One takes on social media.
2: You know, when we're more worried about creating the 15-second piece of content that's going to get us more following and likes rather than creating the larger piece of work that is actually going to forward our career, that is a problem.
0: Saxophonist Ben Wendell gave a super trippy demo to showcase his latest gear. Another speaker, Christine Kwan from Creative Capital, shared the hard money reality of music making.
2: We're back in the same moment in American culture where artists are under attack and they are not getting the funding that they need to create new work.
3: I don't want it to be like jazz school where we're learning about theory or we're learning about whatever. It's really more existential in nature.
0: There are three categories of musicians invited to the festival. First, the fellows. This is the largest group, mostly musicians in their early to mid-career development. They come from all over. Some are from Croatia, like this guy.
4: My name is Petar Čulibrk, originally from Dubrovnik, but I've been living in Zagreb.
0: He calls himself the world's okayest pianist. The reality? He's much better than that.
4: This has been my wish for the last 3 years, to come to Ponte Lupud, but it was invitation only. And I was just telling my wife a couple of months ago, look, I'm never going to get invited here. Nobody knows who I am. And then Thanas posted on Facebook and said, okay, we have admissions this year. You have to apply. I said, okay, I don't have anything to lose. I just have to apply. So I applied and came here, and it's been amazing since first second.
0: Then there are the mentors.
5: Of the wonderful things that you get out of life, there are four.
0: Artists like Michael Mayo.
5: Now there may not be many, but nobody needs any more.
6: The fact that we're not in the hustle bustle of our day-to-day touring lives here, so we actually do have time to, like, be present, in it makes it way easier to just, like, be in the music.
0: Lastly, there's the festival's spiritual guide. The master in residence. This year, drummer Terry Lynn Carrington. Terry brought up a subject that she's never discussed publicly.
7: I mentioned how rhythm definitely is affected by your cycle if you're a woman. And, you know, let's have these conversations. So it's nothing I ever thought about or thought about saying. It just happened, which is great for these types of situations. So it's not like I've really analyzed it. I just know that I felt out of sorts and couldn't tell if I was really in time or not. My groove felt just a little off. Rather than embrace, this is just a little different, you know? And how can I, like, lean into that, whatever that is?
0: Something becomes clear pretty fast at these masterclasses. There are no barriers. There's no hierarchy. It's a safe space. No bad questions. Nobody is immune to the problems.
3: Understanding that no matter what level of your career, you're always going to be struggling with something or other.
0: Once the masterclasses are complete, a hang is in full effect.
8: The coolest moment of the last 4 days had nothing to do with music.
0: That's drummer Arthur L.A. Buckner from North Minneapolis.
8: Yesterday we was at the beach and we was all little kids in the water. And it wasn't no lessons, wasn't no shed talk, no jazz names were being dropped. We were all, okay, here's a big wave. Come on, everybody jump.
0: The mentors agreed too.
9: Having our drinks together, dinner, swimming, boat, you name it. That's very uncommon. And it creates a bond that's just very special.
3: A lot of art is born out of pain and struggle. But we all know what the pain and struggle feels like. It's very unusual for us to know what it feels like to feel really appreciated and really honored. And everybody that comes to this festival is honored.
0: Through it all, Tana Alexa never stopped being an artist. She's giving Jazz Night in America an exclusive first listen to her upcoming album of duos with her own vocal arrangements. This is Nina Simone's Ain't Got No, I Got Life, featuring John Patitucci.

Tana Alexa, vocalist, producer, arranger, and co-founder of the Ponte Lupu Jazz Festival, returning this summer in Croatia. For updates, visit pontelupu.hr. We'll leave you with music from 2025 headliner Michael Mayo. This is Giant Steps.

0: Jazz Night in America is a production of WBGO Studios and NPR Music. This episode was written and produced by Simon Rentner and Sarah Gilletti. Sophia Ray's concert was recorded by Mario Schweitzer and mixed by Neil Tivol. To listen to this episode again, head to our website, npr.org/jazznight. There, you can also find photos from the fest. Our executive producer is Stephen A. Williams. Saraya Muhammad is the executive producer at NPR Music. And Sonali Mehta is the executive director. I'm Christian McBride.
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0: David Gans here. This week on the Grateful Dead Hour, we'll hear more great music from August 26th, 1971.
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1: 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My name is Jack Marchbanks. My great pleasure and privilege to once again stand in front of the microphone and share this wonderful music with you called jazz. And back to Alejandro, all you have to do is go to www.wcbe.org, and you can click on that Donate Now button, which will allow you to share whatever you can in support of this community-oriented public radio station. First things first, I would be remiss if I did not thank Stephanie and Bruce of the Columbus chapter of the Jazz Journalists Association of America for nominating me and, I guess, awarding me one of the Jazz Hero Awards for 2026. As I mentioned to Stephanie and Bruce and all involved, very humbled, very honored. I've been in this studio since 2007 and, every day, every Sunday. It never gets old. It's pretty cool to be recognized for something you love doing. So thank you to everyone who was a part of that. I am tremendously grateful, tremendously grateful. And I want to welcome some new listeners from the greater Detroit area. I was up in the Motor City this past week for an author's talk at the just stately Detroit Main Library, which is on the campus darn near of Wayne State University. Cully Summers and the good folk up there hosted a jazz talk on jazz and civil rights. And we'll be talking about that a little bit later in our three-hour program. So welcome, Edward, Deidre, Cousin Darlene, everybody listening in from Detroit. Today happens to be, listeners, the 106th natal day anniversary of one John Aaron Lewis. Not John Lewis of the Civil Rights Movement, but John Aaron Lewis, the jazz pianist. He was composer and arranger, famous for initiating this thing along with Gunther Schuller and others called Third Stream. Now, what's Third Stream? Sounds scary. Like Ghostbusters. Don't intertwine the streams. No, the stream, third stream, is this aspirational approach to music. Even Marvin Gaye got into it a little bit with What's Going On, where you basically combine, combine might be an oversimplification, but you're taking the best elements of classical music and combining it with the best elements of jazz, the jazz theory, jazz approach, classical music and classical approach, and you come up with something that's not quite jazz, but not classical either. It's a third stream. Our own Aaron Deal is an exponent of that here in the 21st century. And he has told me that John Aaron Lewis, founder of the Modern Jazz Quartet, is one of his heroes. And of course, tomorrow happens to be the 89th natal day anniversary of the aristocratic Ron Carter, Brother Kelly, born and Roz born, up in the Detroit area. I think it was Ferndale. He was born in one of those little suburbs of Detroit. And we'll be playing a lot of Ron Carter's music and, in fact, giving away some vintage Ron Carter vinyl. His album Peg Leg, which features Ron Carter, Kenny Barron, Buster Williams, and some eminent woodwind players. It's basically subtitled Peg Leg, Ron Carter with Woodwinds. So we'll be giving that away here in celebration of Mr. Carter's birthday. He's still with us. John Aaron Lewis left us 25 years ago. Passed away in New York City on March 29, 2001. He's again born May 3rd, 1920. And one of his most famous compositions, which he often played with the Modern Jazz Quartet, happened to be Django. Welcome to the first broadcast of Jazz Sunday in May 2026. And thank you so much for tuning in.

The voice of Bobby McFerrin, the genius vocalist himself, joining Connie Kay, Percy Heath, Milt Jackson, of course, on vibes, Connie Kay on drums, on bass, Percy Heath, of course, and on piano, John Aaron Lewis, celebrating him today. That's Billy's Bounce from MJQ and Friends, a 40th anniversary celebration. Oh, gosh, goodness gracious, that was almost 27 years ago. Whoa. And prior to that, we heard In Walked Bud, bonus track from the Thelonious Monk Orchestra at Town Hall. If you don't have that and you're a Monk fan, you need to go out and grab it. Really, a rich, rewarding set done by Monk at Town Hall in New York City. And we kicked off with perhaps the best known composition from John Lewis, Django from the Modern Jazz Quartet. The Modern Jazz Quartet plays the compositions of John Lewis, fittingly. Coming up on 25 minutes past the hour, we'll be away for just a few moments, but we'll be back with a topical twin spin from Miss Simone and Mr. Wonder. And you're wondering what this topical twin spin will be about? If you've been awake and any kind of consciousness and awareness about the world, you will know as soon as I play the songs. Stay with us. We'll be right back.

0: I'm Sean Carney, the host of Inside Blues. This week, we'll hear Mikey Jr.'s tribute to Sonny Boy Williamson No. 2. We'll hear the latest from Detroit blues rock guitarist Larry McRae, the return of Cassie Taylor with the Blues Masters. All that and more on Inside Blues.
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If you have an instrument, new or gently used, give the gift of music and get it into the hands of a young person in need. 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Again, these young people are so talented. We saw several members of the jazz class, including Lewis Drafton, join Milena Casado on stage at the Columbus Museum of Music this past Thursday on International Jazz Appreciation Month. And these young musicians acquitted themselves quite well. They were dazzling, and Milena was just gobsmacked by how good these young people were. But they can't, actually are, but they can't perform the music. They can't get better without the instruments of their choice. So if you have a gently used or new instrument that you're no longer playing, again, give the gift of music with Music Columbus and 90.5 FM WCBE. You can call here at 614-365-5555. 614-365-5555. And we'll get those instruments. You can just drop them off at the studio during our business hours. We really appreciate the generosity of the people who do that. You couldn't walk down the hallway last year. We had received so many instruments from people who were donating them to the students who are pursuing musical careers. If she was alive, this is a harsh segue, if she was alive right now,

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1: Nina Simone would say, hey, you folks need to get busy. Why is it that Mississippi Goddamn still is relevant? In fact, she might switch out the name of Mississippi for Louisiana. A topical twin spin from the good people here at WCBE's Jazz Sunday.
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0: from his 1973 release, Inner Visions, Stevie Wonder. Closing up our topical set, Stevie's song, still relevant. And of course, Nina's song, painfully relevant. Of course, in the middle, a little fun with Stevie. Don't you worry about a thing. We'll be back with, yes, Jazz Fusion. I was out and about, I was at Malena Casado's concert. And thank you again, A Tribe for Jazz, for just putting together a fabulous International Jazz Appreciation Day. You couldn't have been anywhere on the planet where it was more joyous than at that concert with the great young players from the Columbus Metropolitan Education Center playing along with Malena Casado and her quartet. It was just a fantastic event. After the event, someone said, hey, I won't name names. Jack, love you. Love your music. Love what you and Casey do. But you don't play enough jazz fusion. So I guess the metaphor, since I always talk about the majestic jazz tree, I guess this fine listener, he supports the show. So you're letting the jazz fusion fruit rot on the vine, rot on the limb. We're going to pluck a couple. You can't get any better than Weather Report and Stanley Clark. So if you're a jazz fusion fan, along with a young man that I spoke with on Jazz International Jazz Appreciation Day at the Columbus Museum of Art, stick with us because some good jazz fusion is on tap before we close out the hour. Stay with us.
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0: 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Coming up on 49 minutes past the hour, time for some weather report. Christian McBride said this was his gateway drug to jazz fusion. Black Market. If it's Christian McBride's favorite jazz fusion tune, who are we not to play it? Here's Black Market from Weather Report.

0: Alternate Facts from Stanley Clark. Now, the Stanley Clark Band, its composition, Alternate Facts. Just the notion that that term exists, Alternate Facts, lets you know the madness into which this world has descended. No, it's just what we have to deal with. And madness is part of it. Alternate Facts. And prior to that, we heard Black Market from Weather Report, featuring, of course, Wayne Shorter, Jaco Pastorius, Joe Zawinul wrote that particular piece. And that's for our fusion fans out there. We'll probably give you a little bit more fusion before the broadcast ends. But what we want to do right now is let you know you've been listening to this first hour of Jazz Sunday here on the 3rd of May, 2026, on 90.5 FM WCBE Columbus, 106.3 FM in Newark. 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You can pick up our broadcast, which is live in studio, on a variety of radio apps on your smart listening device of choice. But you have to do it between 3 p.m. Eastern Daylight Time and 6 p.m. Eastern Daylight Time, because it's live, and it's like jazz. You have to be there to experience the richness of a live jazz performance. And we don't record it. That's another aspect of everything. But you are listening now, so you don't need it to be recorded, do you? The weather. Oh, by the way, we are a broadcast service of Columbus City Schools, broadcasting from the beautiful and historic Fort Hays campus here in downtown Columbus, C-Bus. People have assigned words to those letters. Our good friends, Butch, and his dear wife, Sherry, have, you know, the Black Expo. Catch up with Butch and Sherry Hamilton. They'll tell you what C-Bus stands for. I'm not going to repeat it on air. I'll leave that to them. The weather. It has been chilly here the last few days in Columbus, C-Bus. Warmer today. It's 62 degrees. A little bit of breeze. So it feels more like 53, but yesterday it felt like it was 35. Even with the sun out, it was downright chilly. Tomorrow, partly sunny, another good day, high 72 degrees, even warmer still. But on Tuesday, primary election day, get out and vote if you haven't already voted by absentee, early voting, get out to vote on May 5th. Cinco de Mayo. Mi amigos. 90% chance of rain on Tuesday, May 5th. High dropping from the 72 of Monday, May 4th, Ron Carter's birthday, 267. And we're back into those 50s with rainy, damp weather on Wednesday, Thursday, and Friday. Overnight low on Tuesday, 54 degrees. It'll be 67 during that rainy primary election day. Wednesday, high of 58, overnight low 45. Another big chance of rain. 60%. And another 60% chance of rain on Thursday, with a high reaching 56 degrees. It ticks back up into the 60s on Friday and Saturday. So even in these chaotic times of climate disruption, because things are all over the place, this is one of the chilliest Mays and late Aprils that I can remember, and I've lived most of my life in the Buckeye State. So chilly out there, but it's sunny, and it'll be partly sunny and warm tomorrow. In our second hour, we have, of course, more music from John Lewis and the Modern Jazz Quartet, and local music as well, and some Ron Carter music, some music from Pete Mills, some music from Linda Dactyl, some music from the Long Street Breakdown Band. all of that. We have a local set coming up for you here in the second hour of Jazz Sunday for all of you Central Ohio jazz aficionados. Stay with us. We'll be right back.
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0: Coming up on 6 minutes past the hour, a former safety director of the city of Columbus, Mitchell Brown, you know, buttonholed me one time. Said, hey, Jack, play some modern jazz quartet. I really love England's Carol. And I found out then that he was a big John Lewis and MJQ fan. But my favorite song, sorry, Mitch, from that era is their take on Softly as in a Morning Sunrise, celebrating the natal day anniversary of John Lewis of the Modern Jazz Quartet here on Jazz Sunday.

0: a composition by Ron Carter, born May 4th, 1937 in Ferndale, Michigan. It's one of those encompassed suburbs. You know, you go from Detroit to Ferndale to Royal Oak to Birmingham. There are a lot of suburbs in and around Detroit that are contiguous, as they would say, adjacent. The most recorded bassist in jazz history, over 2,221 sessions, many of them his own. That was Porte de Soul from his album Orfu. Ron Carter and his sextet. And for those of you who checked out notes down in, copious notes down in German Village back in the day, you will recognize that saxophone. That was the saxophone of Houston Person, that smooth, buttery sound he accomplishes. But celebrating Ron Carter, Sharon, who shares a birthday with Mr. Carter. I think she ran into him one time at the concert somewhere. One of our listeners over there in Norfolk, Ron Carter, Orfu. As we get deeper into this second hour of Jazz Sunday, of course, we kicked off with Softly, as in A Morning Sunrise, from the Modern Jazz Quartet featuring John Aaron Lewis on piano. And I've heard this canard.
1: Well, Duke Ellington's music really hasn't aged all that well compared to
0: fill in the blank. I beg to differ. All it has to... Duke Ellington's music is timeless. It's who arranges it and who performs it. And here is one of his very best ballads performed by someone who knows how to treat a Duke Ellington tune. Miss Diane Reeves in A Sentimental Mood.

Diane Reeves. In a Sentimental Mood, written by Edward Kennedy Ellington, from the compilation Lady Sings the Blues. It's a compilation, two album compilation, two disc, with Diana Krall, Etta James, Sarah Vaughan, Ella Fitzgerald, Peggy Lee, all the great ones. If you're a fan of female balladry, you have to get that one, In a Sentimental Mood. We have some local music coming up next, so it's fitting that we share this with you. WCBE is presenting the following PSA on behalf of the Fort Hays Music Department, serving a vibrant and diverse group of young musicians who participate in orchestra, concert band, jazz ensemble, and the state's only mariachi ensemble. The music department is seeking support to provide uniforms for our instrumental music students to ensure that their presentation matches the level of excellence they bring to the stage. 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And you have to have some cool threads for mariachi as well. Coming up on 27 Minutes Past the Hour, as promised, here's a local set, kicked off by our own Pete Mills, he of the Columbus Jazz Orchestra. And this is from his album, This Is Now. And he has a timely title to this particular song. It's called Exit Strategy. You're listening to Jazz Sunday.

Yes. My Brother's Place Funk from the Long Street Breakdown Band, featuring Bobby Floyd, Steve Paco Greer, Jimmy Love, Mary McClendon, Brian Olszewski, and Kevin Turner. Lickin' Stick, James Brown classic. And we have to let Linda Dactyl and her band strut their stuff with Roxy Strut, closing out our local jazz hero set.

0: Roxy's Strut from Full Steam Ahead. Linda Dactyl, Central Ohio artist, folks who are not from this area. Yeah, that's all soulful music from Central Ohio. Linda Dactyl from her album Full Steam Ahead. And prior to that, we heard Licking Stick from the Long Street Breakdown Band. Their album, My Brother's Place. And Bobby Floyd himself handed that to me a few months ago. And just the fact that Bobby gave me music made me feel good. And we kicked off this local set with Exit Strategy featuring Matt Wilson, Pete McCann, Martin Wind, and Kenny Banks Jr. from Pete Mills' This Is Now. We'll be back with more music from Candid Records, founded by the great and fearless Nat Hentoff, and carrying on that tradition, Terry Lynn Carrington. We'll be right back.
1: You know, I'm Sean Carney, the host of Inside Blues. This week, we'll hear Mikey Jr.'s tribute to Sonny Boy Williamson No. 2. We'll hear the latest from Detroit blues rock guitarist Larry McRae, the return of Cassie Taylor with the Blues Masters. All that and more on Inside Blues.
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0: Coming up on 47 Minutes Past the Hour, Terry Lynn Carrington carried on. Didn't mean to do it like that, but it came out that way. Carrington carried on. The alert, outspoken music that Nat Hentoff produced, particularly the albums in the early 60s. We Insist, The Freedom Now Suite with Max Roach and Abby Lincoln, and of course, Abby Lincoln's powerful Straight Ahead, with a resurrected the imprint, the label, Candid Records, and she, in 2025, reimagined the We Insist Freedom Now suite with a cast of millennials and Gen Zers. And Julian Priester, the trombonist, still with us from the original album. Here's Triptych, Resolve, Resist, reimagined from Terry Lynn Carrington and Christy Dashiell.

protest. Disrupt. Abolish.

0: music from millennial. Well, she might be a Gen Zer. Milena Casado. She performed this past Thursday, April 30th, at the Columbus Museum of Art. Produced and sponsored by the enlightened people at A Tribe for Jazz. That was her song, Self-Love, from her album, Reflections of Another Self. Milena was discovered by Terry Lynn Carrington. I think the story goes that Milena was in one of the practice rooms on a trumpet and, you know, singing and then playing alternately. And Carrington heard her and said, whoa, who's that? So she brought Milena into her orbit. And in fact, Milena sang and played trumpet on Terry Lynn Carrington and Christy Dashiell's We Insist 2025. And you heard her also on Triptych, Resolve, Resist, Reimagine, from We Insist 2025, from Terry Lynn Carrington, one of the powerful voices in jazz here as we wrap up the third decade of the 21st century. Coming up on 5 p.m. Eastern Daylight Time, top of the hour, wherever you are. 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My name is Jack Marchbanks, your host for this live 3 hour in studio, only 1 hour left. Man, it's going fast today. So thank you so much for tuning in. Even if you're just tuning in now, if you did, you missed 2 hours of good music, but that's okay. You'll get 1 hour or approximately 55 minutes of great music as we close out our 3 hour broadcast. The weather better here in Central Ohio. It's been chilly here in the Great Lakes region. Mr. Ross, he's out in the desert southwest. I won't say exactly where. They like to lord it over us when their weather is good and ours is miserable. But it hasn't really been miserable. It's just been cold and wet. So we're looking at a high today of 63. I think we hit it. But it only feels like 52 because we have a breeze. Tomorrow, warmer and partly sunny. High of 72 degrees, overnight low 47 from tonight going into Monday, May 4th. On Cinco de Mayo, we're looking at a 90% chance of rain. Overnight low from Monday night going into Tuesday, 54 degrees, 67 degrees the high. And that's primary election day here in Ohio. So if you haven't voted, go out and vote. Exercise your franchise. It's precious. People are trying to suppress your franchise. Folks don't want you to vote. They're trying to stop you from voting. So don't give in. Use your franchise. There's no excuse. Wednesday, the day after the primary, we're looking at another hefty chance of rain. 95%. Can they really say that? With certainty, 95% chance of rain. Wednesday, May 6th. Happy birthday, Mr. Battaglia. That'll be 58 degrees for the high on that day. Then we stay in the upper 50s and low 60s until this time next week after Wednesday. 58 degrees the high on Wednesday, 57 the high on Thursday, 60 degrees the high on Friday, 63 on Saturday, and 63 again a week from now. The only sunny day in all those is Friday. So we're looking at a 60 degree high on Friday, May 8th, with overnight low of 40 degrees as we get deeper into May. As we've been doing the entire broadcast, we're going to kick off our third hour with more music from John Aaron Lewis, whose 106th NATO Day anniversary happens to fall on May 3rd, our broadcast date. And then we'll have some Ron Carter music. And of course, we're going to go up tempo here in the final half hour or so of Jazz Sunday. We'll do our best to lift our own spirits. How about that? Self therapy. There you go. Music always makes you feel better. Stay with us.
1: 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Like most funny people, she really aggrandizes her accomplishments.
2: That served as a bulwark against my ongoing "you are a worthless piece of garbage" narrative for at least 5 minutes, so that's great.
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I spoke at the outset of today's broadcast about Third Stream, that aspirational new kind of music that John Lewis was pursuing. Gunther Schuller, our own Aaron Deal, that hybrid, that's really a bad way of saying it, but that combination of classical music and jazz. Here's an example from an album entitled Third Stream, being pretty obvious about it, celebrating John Lewis on his birthday.

Third wave music, Da Capo from John Aaron Lewis and the Modern Jazz Quartet with orchestral assistance. Music from Ron Carter, who turns 89 years young tomorrow.

composition by Ronald Levin Carter. On upright bass, Benny Golson on tenor sax, Joe Locke on vibes. Joe Locke, one of KC's favorite vibraphonists. Sir Roland Hanna on piano, and Lenny White, another member of the second great Miles Davis Quintet, along with Mr. Carter, on drums. That was called Tail Feathers from Ron Carter's album Stardust. Of course, we kicked off with the capo from the Modern Jazz Quartet and John Lewis being featured. Of course, we have to show some love to our local greats. This woman's name is on the pavement out in front of the Lincoln Theater on the Walk of Fame, and her music lives on in our hearts and in future and current generations. Big fans of Miss Wilson include Samara Joy.

I guess I'll have to play Pagliacci. And get myself a clown's disguise.

0: From her career-establishing breakout album with Cannonball Adderley, who came to Columbus and saw Nancy Wilson performing at 504 Club. Forgive me if I get that wrong. I didn't grow up here. But he saw her, whisked her off to New York City and got her signed to Capitol. And she started recording songs like that. The Masquerade is Over, from our own Nancy Wilson. We'll be back with more music right after this.
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0: 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Coming up on 24 minutes past the hour, again, as I mentioned earlier in the broadcast, they weren't exactly throwing shade. They were just being mildly observant, critical. Constructive criticism, I will say, that love your music, but you don't play enough fusion. So we're going to give you top shelf fusion, played Weather Report earlier, played some Stanley Clark, but it wasn't that kind of return to forever Stanley Clark. You know, Stanley and Chip were boys. They were tight. They were closest of friends, just like Herbie and Wayne. So this next piece reminds me a little bit of Return to Forever, but it's by the Stanley Clark Band. You're listening to Jazz Sunday.

You wear the mask. You wear the mask every day. Hiding feelings, pain, disgust. 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Always remind me. Keep your distance. Don't get too close.

that is the rhythm section of the second great Miles Davis quintet. On drums, Tony Williams. On piano, by Herbie Hancock. And the bass, played by Ryan Carter. For Sarnie, who had a birthday this past April 30th, her favorite vocalist, Al Jarreau.

I had better watch myself, and I had better look out for your supercalifragilisticexpialidocious mud out of colored rainbow. That don't seem that I did with this. You gotta

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You have to be local because we don't ship precious vinyl. 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My name is Jack Marchbanks. It's been my great pleasure and privilege to once again stand in front of the microphone and share this wonderful music with you that the world calls jazz, but it's, as Duke Ellington pointed out, simply good music. Have a great week ahead, everyone. Remember to vote if you have not already voted. Primary day is May 5th. Get out, vote, exercise your franchise. People have literally died by the thousands for you to have this right. Have a great week ahead. Be kind to one another and practice a sense of community. Despite all, practice a sense of community. I'll be back in front of the microphone for you next week on Mother's Day. Take care of those moms out there, everybody. Do something nice for them. If you still have them on this earth plane with you, you are so blessed to have that as your reality. Many, many people don't. Take good care. Inside Blues is up next. And once again, my name is Jack Marchbanks.

0: This episode of Inside Blues originally aired May 11th, 2025. It's a rerun, but it's a good one.
1: Hello and welcome to Inside Blues. I'm your host, Sean Carney. This week, we'll hear from Chicago blues guitarist Dave Spector, rising blues star D.K. Harrell, Mercedes Nicole, Brad Guitar Wilson, Detroit blues rock guitarist Larry McRae, Forrest McDonald, Charles Walker, the return of Cassie Taylor with the Blues Masters, and we're going to kick things off with Mikey Jr.'s latest. It's a tribute to Sonny Boy Williamson number 2. Of course, we know there are two Sonny Boy Williamsons in the blues. Sonny Boy number 2 is Alec Rice Miller, who recorded on the Chess label in the 50s and 60s, and he traveled over to London in the 60s, worked with groups like the Yardbirds, and was a seminal influence on people like Jimmy Page and Eric Clapton. And he actually lived over in London for a bit before he returned to the USA and died back in his home in Helena, Arkansas. Here's Mikey Jr. with Eyesight to the Blind on Inside Blues.

find that love. The love they've been looking for all their lives. Because they're in the right place at just the right time.

That was Charles Walker from his latest This Love Is Gonna Last. We heard Serendipity. And before that, we heard from Cassie Taylor, who's been absent for quite a while. She's now working with the Blues Masters, now billed as the Blues Masters, featuring Cassie Taylor. We heard Sit Down Servant and Wade in the Water. And we kicked off with Mikey Jr.'s tribute to Sonny Boy Williamson, number two, Don't Start Me to Talkin', and Eyesight to the Blind. I'm Sean Carney. You're listening to Inside Blues. We continue with Forrest McDonald. Here's I Need You from his latest Songs from My Soul on Inside Blues.

0: That was Brad Guitar Wilson with Going Home. And before that, we heard from Michigan guitarist Larry McRae. His latest is called Heartbreak City. We heard Stop Your Crying and Hangman. And we kicked off with Forrest McDonald. His latest is called Songs from My Soul. And Forrest is an artist that I connected with way back in the 90s. On a thing called the Blues L, back when the internet was first getting started. That was really one of the first places that blues musicians really went to connect on the internet. Blues L was short for the Blues List, and that was maintained by Brown University back in those days. So that's my connection to Forrest McDonald. Quite a bit of messages exchanged back in Blues L back in the day. Songs from My Soul, Forrest McDonald. I'm Sean Carney. You're listening to Inside Blues. Inside Blues is produced by Jim Maneri at the Gymnasium Studios.
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0: Uh-huh. From her latest, Too High a Price to Pay, here's Mercedes Nicole with Essence of a Woman on Inside Blues.

From his latest Live at Space, that was Dave Spector with The Stinger. Before that, we heard from Fast Rising Blue Star. In fact, he'll be coming to town here at Natalie's in the next month or so. DK Harrell. He's on the Alligator label. His latest is called Talkin' Heavy. We heard PTLD, and we heard the title track. And we kicked off with Mercedes Nicole. Too High a Price to Pay is the title of her latest. And we heard Beauty for Ashes and Essence of a Woman. I'm Sean Carney. You're listening to Inside Blues. We return in 60 seconds.

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4: Welcome back to Inside Blues. I'm your host, Sean Carney. This hour, we'll hear from Papa Chubby, Billy Price, Victor Wainwright, Canned Heat, Charlie Musselwhite, Rusty Enns, and Hillbilly Hoodoo. Lisa Mann's Northwestern Blues All-Stars, and right now, here's the Kerry Carney Band. From their latest self-titled release, here's Voodoo Ways on Inside Blues.
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from their latest Roadhouses, Juke Joints, and Honky Tonks. That was Rusty Ends and Hillbilly Hoodoo with Linda Lou and Midnight Screams. Before that, we heard from Lisa Mann's Northwestern All-Stars, all the way from the Pacific Northwest. The name of the release is Great Women in Blues. We heard I'd Rather Go Blind and So Good to My Baby. And we kicked off with the Carrie Carney Band from their latest self-titled release. We heard Voodoo Ways. I'm Sean Carney. You're listening to Inside Blues. We continue with the Memphis Man. Here's Charlie Musselwhite from his latest Lookout Highway. He's going to tell you all about the hip-shaking mama on Inside Blues.

Sad and Going to Heaven. And we kicked off with Charlie Musselwhite from his latest Lookout Highway. We heard Highway 61 and Hip Shaken Mama. I'm Sean Carney. You're listening to Inside Blues. Inside Blues is produced by Jim Maneri at the Gymnasium Studios. All the way from Pittsburgh, Pennsylvania, here's Billy Price from his latest Person of Interest. This is Can't Get Enough on Inside Blues.

from Blues Cures, Volume 15. That was Victor Wainwright with Little Sister. Before that, we heard from Canned Heat from their latest Final Vinyl. We heard So

0: feeling, or don't you love her? 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Yeah. Like Freddie said.
1: Papa Chubby. His tribute to Freddie King is called I Love Freddie King. I love Freddie King, too. We heard Love Her with a Feeling and I'm Going Down with special guest Joe Bonamassa. And we kicked off with a couple of tracks from Billy Price. His latest is called Person of Interest, comes to us from the good folks at Little Village. We heard Change Your Mind and Can't Get Enough. That Change Your Mind also features Joe Bonamassa. Two Joe Bonamassa tracks this set.

0: I'm Sean Carney. You're listening to Inside Blues. We return in 60 seconds. David Gans here. This week on the Grateful Dead Hour, we'll hear more great music from August 26th, 1971.
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0: This episode of Inside Blues originally aired May 11th, 2025. It's a rerun, but it's a good one.
5: Welcome back to Inside Blues. I'm your host, Sean Carney. This hour, we'll hear from Terry Hank. We'll hear from Columbus's own King Sax, Gene Walker. Sticking on the saxophone theme, we'll hear from Eddie Cleanhead Vinson, Fenton Robinson, Heavy Drunk and Watermelon Slim. We'll hear from Central Ohio's own Long Tall Deb and Colin John. We'll also hear from Deuce and a Quarter. Right now, here's Duke Robillard from his latest Roll With Me. He's Built for Comfort on Inside Blues.
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